0: from a Chinese crime syndicate based in Sydney. Border Force officials will allege the syndicate was importing and distributing illegal tobacco products. A popular Bali restaurant has been destroyed by fire, forcing holidaymakers to flee. Reports and videos of the blaze at Chez Gado Gado in Seminyak began circulating on social media last night, with witnesses describing scenes of panic as diners took shelter on the beach.
1: Gado Gado, dear God, what? It's gone. It's gone.
0: There are no reports of serious injuries at this stage. The cause of the fire is unconfirmed. The Australian dollar is buying 71.56 US cents. This is AIR National News. Fremantle is undefeated in Perth this year, but Hawthorn insists it is ready for its Thursday night AFL qualifying final. The Dockers have won 8 of their past 9 matches against the Hawks. Hawks defender Jarman Impey says the Hawks are upbeat.
2: And I feel like we're just in a really good place, and holistically, we've got a good team, and the goal was to finish top 4, and we have.
0: In NRL, the Cronulla Sharks' top 4 push is over after an upset 38-18 loss to the Eels in Parramatta. It's their third loss in their past 4 games and locks in a 5th-place finish with 1 game left before the finals. The US Open action has begun at Flushing Meadows, and it's been a disappointing start for the Aussies. Storm Hunter has gone down to Marta Kostyuk in straight sets. Talia Gibson has pushed Donna Vekic to 3 sets, while Adam Walton has lost to Wu Yi Bing of China in straight sets. Better news, though, for Taylor Preston, with a straight sets win over American Alicia Parks. Novak Djokovic starts his campaign tonight for a 5th US Open title. Australian Independent Radio News.
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4: Sometimes it's only one small act of encouragement that can completely change someone's difficult day. As we look at the Bible, there's a verse in Daniel chapter 12 and verse 3 that says, "Those who are wise will shine like the brightness on the horizon. Those who lead many people to righteousness will shine like the stars forever and ever." It's a reminder that those who lead others towards what is right really does have a lasting impact. Your influence might feel small, but faithful words, choices, and actions can shine far beyond what you can see. 'Cause I'm ready
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4: Yes, hello, welcome to the daily. Happy Monday. We've got a huge week for you. It's been 3 years since Sarah Reeves last put out an album. It was called Best Days, but that's all about to change this Friday. A brand new album called Standing Up will be here. Now, a number of the songs have already been released in the lead up, but there are still just a handful of new songs that are still hidden behind the curtain that'll be revealed on Friday. We're going to be joined by Sarah very soon. She'll be here on the show for the very first time. Haven't had her on the daily before. So we'll get to hear a little bit of her story. There's been quite a lot of life that's gone into this project. We're going to talk and going to ask her about walking through divorce. And she's now happily remarried, but it was a really painful and difficult season in her life. There are a number of songs on this project that really talk into this experience. Sarah Reeves is going to join us momentarily. But next, we'll cover off the news for you about the brand new song from The Afters that just dropped over the weekend. You tuned into The Daily.
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0: You tune into The Daily. Sarah Reeves will be along next. So keen to welcome her to the show. She'll check in with us from the States. We're going to give you a good rundown of her brand new album called Standing Up, which will be here this Friday. But before we check in with her,
1: I like to get the daily news.
0: Well, let's roll over to the news desk because the Afters have just dropped a new tune called Made for Greatness. You are made for greatness. They've been steadily building through 2026 with the release of songs like Eve of a Miracle, It's Gonna Get Better, and it all started with New Day, New Life earlier on this year. When we had lead singer Josh Havens on the show, he did say there was an album coming, and with all this new music, it's hard to ignore. But as for its official release date, we're still waiting on a pending announcement. We'll keep you posted. And there are whispers of an Australian tour as well.
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0: Hey, tuned into The Daily. All right, it is a big week for our Artist of the Week, who this Friday releases a brand new album called Standing Up. When I look at her and look at me, if I really tell you wanna see. Her name is Sarah Reeves. We've been counting down to this album for what feels like a really long time, but we're almost here. Sarah, so good to have you. Welcome to The Daily.
1: Hello, thank you for having me.
0: How are you feeling at the moment? You've had a long time to sit on these songs that make up the project, and now we're just a matter of days out from it being out in the wild.
1: Yes, finally. I'm feeling great. I'm feeling excited and just happy to have this project as a whole out into the world. I've kind of spoon-fed each song throughout the last year, but it's going to be good to have it out as one project. And even some of the songs that have been out for a while, you know, I think a lot of people will hear them for the first time maybe, and they'll have a new life of their own. So I'm just really happy that it's finally going to be out.
0: One of the things that I noticed as I listened through this album start to finish a couple of days ago was just, apart from the real ebb and flow stylistically, lyrically there was some themes here that seemed to tie in a number of the songs as you talk about your identity in More Than Enough, Believe in Me. There's a lot of internal thoughts that you're expressing outwards in terms of the way that you're perceived, your identity, your self-confidence, your belief. All of these things are part of your journey and mental health as well that you've really had to walk through over the last few years.
1: Yes, for sure. I mean, every song that I write has come from a personal place for the most part. And even if it's not solely about my story, it's inspired by something that I'm feeling or that I'm going through. And so there's always that inner monologue. And songwriting to me is so therapeutic. And this album has been a long time coming. I've written a lot of these songs. Actually, the song Standing Up, I wrote 5 years ago, to be honest with you. And it was coming out of a season of divorce. And it was the first song that I wrote after going through that. And I, for whatever reason, didn't put it on my last album. And then I showed it to my husband now. It's been 5 years, but I'm remarried, very happy. It's been a long journey, but he said, what is this song, Standing Up? And I'm like, well, it's just, you know, this song. And I guess it kind of brought back some bad memories maybe. And so I'm like, I don't know. I kind of threw it away. And he's like, no, the world needs to hear this song. And so I decided to actually put it on this album, and then it became the title track. And so it's everything that like my journey has kind of started with up until this point of like going through that season and then finding myself and finding God and all of it, and then learning to trust Him, and then through that finding new love. So there's all kinds of different messages and themes throughout this album over the last 5 years of my life, but I think a lot of people can relate to it.
0: Was it just that it was too soon maybe for you on your last project to include that song, and you needed to do the work still? You needed to heal, you needed to process to move forwards and reach that point of feeling like, okay, I'm actually finally able and comfortable and ready to start talking about this.
1: Yeah, that's a very good point. I think that is what it is. Because at the time, I was releasing my last album, which was called Best Days, and I was going through my divorce. And so I was writing all of these songs, and they were kind of like, you know, referencing some of the things that I was going through, if you really listen. But I wasn't ready to really talk about it because I was not truly healed from the inside out. And so now I feel like a totally different person in a way. And now I'm like, okay, now we can talk about it. And now we can get all this stuff out, and I feel fine singing those things. But I don't want to stay there. But I also know that I think a lot of people can relate, and so I don't want to just not talk about it either.
0: Yeah. Sarah Reeves is with us online. You tuned into The Daily. We've got a lot more to talk about. The new album, Standing Up, drops this Friday. We're going to play one of the songs for you from it next at The Daily. Lord.

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1: One way. One way. Sharing faith.
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0: You tuned into The Daily. This Friday, your artist of the week, Sarah Reeves, drops a brand new album called Standing Up. Sarah's been good enough to take some time out of her schedule to join us on the show today, and we're going to play one of the songs from the new album in just a moment. But Sarah, you were speaking a moment ago, thematically, one of the things that is in this project, you talk about just that divorce that you went through, which was really painful. And you're now happily remarried, as you shared, which is brilliant. But you mentioned a word, numbness, as you were processing the grief and the trauma of what you'd walked through. How did the numbness present itself in your life? Like, what did it look like as you were maybe masking what was really going on in the inside, presenting a positive front on the outside? But how did it actually outwork as far as you experienced it?
1: That's a good question. I think for me, I'm really good at pretending like everything is okay. And a lot of times, even from early on in my life, I've always been a peacemaker. You know, if there's ever any kind of like anger or some kind of disgruntle or whatever going on, I'm like, oh, we got to make sure everybody's good. You know, like, so I learned at a very young age to put on that mask and to put on that face of like, everything's fine, you know, smile, everything's fine. And so in a lot of ways, I was good. I was hard. It was hard to know when I was numb. But now looking back, I think just not being able to be vulnerable with people or going out all the time with friends, I would always try to busy myself. I would throw myself into work until I really decided one day, all right, I need to just be with me, myself, and I, and not with anybody else. I'm not going to call this friend. I'm not going to call this person. I'm not going to go into the studio today. I'm just going to allow myself to be with God. And I remember there was a moment where I was in my bedroom, in my one bedroom apartment back in Nashville. And I was listening to this song, and it was so random, but it's a song by Jeremy Riddle, and it was Our Father. I don't know if you know that song. It's old. And something in me just completely broke. And it was like so many tears, just rivers of tears. And then it turned into laughter. Sounds crazy that I'm even talking about this out loud, but I was just by myself and it was just like sadness and then laughter. And then it was almost like God was giving me this, like, you know, weeping may endure for the night, but joy comes in the morning. And I was experiencing that in real time. And he was just like exchanging this, like, okay, I know you're sad right now, but I'm going to give you joy. Just wait. And I was like, that was one very, I will say that was a defining moment. I'll never forget that moment where it was a true encounter with God. And he's truly the only thing that has healed me through this whole process.
0: And that idea of healing that you've just talked about, in fact, let's play this song because it ties in thematically what we've just been talking about. From the new album, which drops on Friday, you use some pretty powerful words and lyrics through this song, talking about putting Band-Aids over bullet wounds. And, I mean, talk to me a little bit more about this song and how it represents just what you've gone through over the last 5 years.
1: Yes, I feel like I just touched on it about the numbing. But yeah, I think this song is basically just saying I want more than just a quick fix. You know, I don't want just a temporary high. I don't want just the quick, you know, lovey-dovey hug, whatever. I want just like the nitty-gritty, like, God, heal me from the inside out. I don't want to put these Band-Aids on the bullet wound. And I think so many people, we've all gone through something in our life, whether it's big or small. You know, there's these moments of maybe trauma that has happened. And for me, it was divorce and going through a really hard marriage and coming out of that. And for me, I just always would put my walls up. You know, but it's this song was just kind of like, I don't want to do that anymore. I want to allow myself to be vulnerable and to be real, whatever that looks like. And it's messy. It's not pretty. Healing is not pretty, but you have to be okay with being ugly sometimes. That's what I say. But the result is beautiful.
0: The new album, Standing Up, releases this Friday. Your artist of the week, Sarah Reeves, is with us on The Daily. Here's a song we were just talking about called Healing.
2: They say time heals, but I don't think that's true. It's been 3 years and it still feels new.

0: You tune into The Daily. Happy Monday. What a way to start the week than by checking in with your artist of the week, Sarah Reeves. She's still with us here online from the States. She's got a brand new album called Standing Up, which will be here this Friday. There is such an incredible ebb and flow through the 16 songs. It's a whopper that make up this project. There's some slower, more reflective songs like Healing we played a moment ago. Then there's some more up-tempo songs. We've got Cloud Nine. We've got Runaway. I mean, congratulations, Sarah. This is an incredible body of work. You should be very proud.
1: Thank you so much. This project is so special to me. And a lot of it, not every single song, but probably 75% of the album I produced on my own. And that was a huge challenge for me. I love to challenge myself, but it's something that I've always wanted to do. And I moved from Tennessee to Texas in the States, which is a long ways away from each other. And so I kind of moved away from all my peers. I moved away from everything that I knew in Music City, Nashville. And I came to Texas, and it was just a lot of me zoning in, pressing a lot of buttons and figuring out, okay, I want to do this. I've always wanted to do this. But I think just the freshness and the fresh chapter of my life, new marriage, new town, we bought a house, I have my own studio now. I wanted to do it, and I felt like I could. And so I'm super proud of this project and super happy to have it out, and I hope that you guys enjoy it.
0: How did the team at your label feel about you self-producing the project? Were they happy to hand off the reins, or were there a little bit of reservations around the idea?
1: Well, no, they were super supportive. The last album, I just remember there was one song on there called Get Back Your Fight. And it was a song that I wrote and produced at the very end, and we tacked it onto the album at the very end. And I had some producers in LA produce the rest of the album, and they were amazing, and I love them so much. But I produced and wrote Get Back Your Fight all by myself. And we put it on there, and that was the song that went to radio. It charted, like it did the best out of all the other songs. And so I remember going into this album, talking to my A&R, and he's like, who do you want to work with? You know, and I'm like, well, actually, I'm thinking about doing this myself. And I remember him saying, why? And I'm like, well, because I did that song, and that song did better than the rest of the songs. So why would I not do my album? You know, why wouldn't I do these songs if I could do that one? So it was just kind of this, like, it was a little bit of a question at first, but I think they were super supportive and got on board with it. And I think they were happy with it all in all. And I think that they're like proud as well, just to see that, you know, there's one of their artists that's not just a songwriter, not just a singer, but also a producer, you know. And there's not a lot of women in that role, at least in America. I don't know about Australia, but in America, I don't see a ton of women in that role of doing the production. It's a lot of men, and nothing wrong with that. I love working with men, but I'm like, you know what? There needs to be more women in this role. So hopefully I can inspire other women to do the same.
0: That's so good. Leading the charge. We're cheering you on. Sarah Reeves, the brand new album is called Standing Up. It lands everywhere this Friday. We're going to journey through this project with a number of the key songs every single day this week. But Sarah, it's been so good to have a chat with you. Thank you so much for joining us today on The Daily.
1: 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I appreciate it. 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

0: One Way News.
1: I'm Alan Baskin. Family members of Australians missing in Nepal are asking the federal government to do more as they desperately wait for answers. Michael Lynch has details.
2: The death toll from the catastrophic flood disaster is nearing 800 and thousands of people are still unaccounted for. The federal government has announced another $3 million in aid, largely in the form of emergency hygiene kits and solar lighting solutions. Sarada Viswanathan's, whose family is among the 43 Australians yet to be found, has told Today she just wants answers.
3: The main thing we want is to try and get the Australian government to go over there, send their troops over to find our people. It's been 5 days now, and we know that the critical window of survival is getting slimmer and slimmer as the days pass, and we just have no answers.
1: The RAAF will deliver the new $3 million assistance package to Nepal in coming days. Two new opinion polls show support for One Nation and Labor is neck and neck at a national level. News Poll and Redbridge give Labor a primary vote of 29%. One Nation enjoys up to 30% backing. A new system will allow Australians to request the deletion of personal data online. Lee Harrison takes up the story.
4: The federal government has announced a new digital identity protection service to keep pace with technologies including AI and smart glasses. ID Lock will let people request the destruction of personal information from large digital platforms. Australians will also be able to block certain documents from being used in identity verification. The new service will be initially released to a small group of people for testing later this year, ahead of a broader national rollout in 2027. It'll be available through MyGov. Lee Harrison, Air News.
1: Eight people have died after a passenger ferry capsized and sank off the coast of northern Cyprus as it was heading to Turkey. More than 270 people were on board the catamaran when it capsized. 249 people have been rescued, but hope is fading for those still missing. The captain and seven of the crew have been taken into custody as an investigation gets underway. A warning's been issued across Europe for a potentially lethal ecstasy pill bearing the image of Donald Trump. Gavin Gray has details.
5: The pills, which feature a depiction of Trump's face on one side and the word Trump stamped on the other, have been found to contain a very high amount of the chemical PMMA. Paramethoxymethamphetamine is a substance similar to MDMA, the active ingredient in ecstasy. Users are being warned that they could experience symptoms such as overheating with potentially fatal consequences. And it's not the first time an image of Donald Trump has appeared on ecstasy pills. A decade ago, almost 5,000 orange-coloured ecstasy tablets in the shape of Trump's head were seized. They were being sold on the internet under the slogan, "Trump's make partying great again."
1: Australian boxing legend Tony Mundine is being remembered as a thoroughly good man. He's died at the age of 75 and is believed to have suffered a heart attack. This is AIR National News. Taylor Preston is the first Australian to win through to the second round at the US Open. She's beaten American Alicia Park 6-3, 6-3. Adam Walton, Storm Hunter and Talia Gibson have lost their opening round matches. In NRL, the Warriors have locked up a top two finish with a 46-32 win over the Knights. The Sharks' top four hopes are now gone after a 38-18 loss to the Eels. To AFL, and Hawthorn expects both Jack Ginnivan and Carl Amon to be 100% fit to play in their match against Fremantle this week. The Dockers have won eight of their past nine against the Hawks and are unbeaten at home this year. In just 11 days, the MCG goes from the heartbeat of AFL finals to the centre stage of the NFL. Anticipation's building for the sold-out LA Rams-San Francisco 49ers clash. Rams offensive lineman Steve Avila telling Today he can't wait to run out on the MCG.
6: Yeah, I thought it was interesting the way the field set up. I think it's like in an oval shape, so it would be pretty cool how they set it up for a football field. We had caught a game there, so we got a bit of how like fan interactions are. So that is something that I'm really looking forward to.
1: Reigning world champ Molly Pickham has been upset in the second round of the Fiji Surf Pro. Australian Independent Radio News.
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8: Sometimes it's only one small act of encouragement that can completely change someone's difficult day.
9: As we look at the Bible, there's a verse in Daniel chapter 12 and verse 3 that says, those who are wise will shine like the brightness on the horizon. Those who lead many people to righteousness will shine like the stars forever and ever. It's a reminder that those who lead others towards what is right really does have a lasting impact. Your influence might feel small, but faithful words, choices, and actions can shine far beyond what you can see. 'Cause I'm ready
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9: All right, hey, welcome to the show. Happy Monday. All right, we've got the weekend behind us. Hope you enjoyed it. We've still got a big hour lined up for you. Torrin Wells has dropped a brand new song ahead of his new album, which will be here in October. We'll hear what he's had to say in a new post online as excitement builds, and to listen to this brand new track if you didn't catch it over the weekend. We'll hit rewind, bit of nostalgia and a trip down memory lane. We'll revisit a song that topped the charts this week 23 years ago. We pulled it out of the Aussie corner of the vault, and so excited to revisit this one in a moment. But next, Monday Motivation. We're going to talk about your health, we're going to talk about your well-being, and we're going to talk about comparison, because I'm convinced it doesn't matter how well or how not well you're doing, especially in this area of your health, it's real easy to compare your journey with somebody else's. And sometimes, actually most of the time, that can be a real trap. We're going to talk a little bit more about this, and I'll give you a different way, because comparison can still be healthy. It's just got to be done the right way. All right, more on this and why we do it next at The Daily.
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Hey, you tune into The Daily. It's Cam here. Always enjoy kicking off your week with a little bit of Monday motivation. For the next couple of minutes, within the context of your health and well-being, we're going to unpack an idea. I love conversations in this space because I'm also a personal trainer, and so it's so helpful to wrap your head around these ideas. And this is what I want to talk about today. The fastest way to kill something special is to compare it to something else. So I feel like this idea really makes a lot of sense when it comes to health and fitness, because comparison can quietly take something that is meaningful

0: fall and turn it into something that feels like a failure. Let me give you an example. So you start training because you want to feel stronger, healthier, fitter, or just simply more comfortable in your own skin. And you're proud that you finally made it to the gym a couple times a week. But then you look around and someone's lifting heavier than you. Someone's running faster. Someone's been training for years and looks incredibly fit. Suddenly your achievement doesn't feel like much anymore, does it? But why? Why do we do this to ourselves? Well, your journey was never supposed to be theirs. I think social media makes this even harder because we see someone's best workout, their best results, or their most impressive transformation, and we compare it with our ordinary Monday morning. And that's hardly a fair fight. Now, there's nothing wrong with having goals or being inspired by other people. I'm inspired by other people. Comparison, though, can even motivate us sometimes. But when does inspiration become self-criticism? When does wanting to improve become believing that what we're doing isn't good enough? Maybe the better comparison is with yourself. Can you move a little better, feel a little stronger, show up a little more consistently, recover better? All those things compared to yesterday's version of you. Because fitness and your health, your well-being, it's not about proving that you're better than someone else. It's about building a healthier relationship with yourself. And that is a pretty special thing in its own right. So remember, when it comes to comparison, your journey's your journey. And the easiest way to kill something special is to compare it to something else. It's a Monday motivation.
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1: Still to come on The Daily, Tarryn Wells has dropped a new song. He's got a whole album on the way. It's a live album. It'll be here in October. I'll give you a listen to this new track. We'll cover this off at the news desk for you very, very soon. And hear what Torrance had to say about his excitement around the project. Before we do that, we're going to showcase the incredible work of an Aussie singer-songwriter who this week, 23 years ago, topped the Christian chart here in Australia. It's kind of wild to think about that. 2003 was 23 years ago, almost a quarter of a century, and yet you'll still know this as a household name of Aussie Christian music. We'll cover this off next at The Daily.
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0: Hi, Kirk Pengilly from INXS here. Glaucoma can affect anyone. 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

0: Next on the Daily, new music from Tarryn Wells is here. Another piece of the puzzle of the new album that'll be here in October. We'll cover this off at the news desk after we hit a little rewind.
1: Are you telling me you built a time machine?
0: Right now, though, we are hitting a long way back of a journey down memory lane. This song we're about to dive into from an Aussie artist was the number one song in the country this week in 2003. 23 years ago, Roma Waterman topped the charts with what, as you look back over her career, was one of a handful of her truly impactful songs. A song called Lifting Me Up. Now, a few years back, she was awarded the Legacy Award from CMAA, which was in recognition of her incredible contribution to Christian music and to media and the arts over a lifetime in her career. She was honoured with the award.
2: Hey, everybody, it's Roma Waterman here, and I just want to thank you for the honour of accepting this award. I'm deeply humbled. You know, it actually, what it does for me is that it actually makes me appreciate and think back on the years. I was very young when I started, but on all the years of being involved in Christian music and in the Christian media in Australasia and around the world, and just all the people and the family that I've made. And really, this is an award that I can't accept without thanking so many people who have given me a voice, and it's really been something that we've done together. So I'm just so thankful to be a part of the story, and I look forward to seeing what's up ahead. But thank you from the bottom of my heart for this amazing award.
0: That's Aussie singer-songwriter Roma Waterman. She topped the charts this week 23 years ago with Lifting Me Up. Daily Flashback.

0: lost your love.
1: You tune into The Daily. It's Cam here. We're just about done. We'll be wrapping things up for you in a moment. But I thought you'd be wanting to check this out before you go.
2: I like to get the daily news.
1: All right, Tarryn Wells has dropped new music over the weekend. The song's called Serve the Lord, a collaboration with Davies from his upcoming live album.

0: new release serves as just another puzzle piece of his forthcoming album, which will be here in October, called Here Comes the Church. In a new video online, Torrin spoke a little more about his excitement around it.
1: Hey, what's up, everybody? It's Torrin here, and I'm so excited about my new album, Here Comes the Church. I just think that there's nothing more beautiful than what God said he would build with his own hands, his church. And somehow he takes the pieces of broken stone, our broken lives, and he fitly frames it together for his glory. And I can't wait for you to hear these songs. It's a collection of songs that just flowed from my heart really throughout this whole church planting season with our church of Whitestone. And it was incredible to have so many friends involved, from the performance to the writing of the songs to the creation of the album, the art, the video. And this whole experience is something for you to enjoy.
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0: Are you tuned into The Daily as we prepare to draw a curtain on it? But a big thanks to Sarah Reeves for joining us earlier on in the show. You could put me up on trial. It was so good to chat with her. The new album is coming out Friday called Standing Up, and we'll give you another look at one of the brand new songs tomorrow. We'll hear what Sarah's had to say about a song called The Second Time. She was speaking pretty openly and candidly about walking through divorce and healing from that experience to ultimately finding love again a second time with her new marriage. She was really open about speaking through all of that. And there's a song on the album which really goes into this even more called The Second Time. We're going to hear what she had to say about this song. We'll play it for you on the show tomorrow, plus parenting advice from Sharon Witt. She'll be here in the studio, and a whole stack more news as well. We've got a big one lined up tomorrow. Hope you can join us on The Daily.
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2: News.
1: This is Air News Canberra. Good morning, I'm Steve Barker. A Palmerston man will face court charged with drink driving after allegedly being clocked at nearly double the speed limit on one of Canberra's major roads. Sarah Patterson has this report.
3: Gungahlin police were doing late night speed checks on Gungahlin Drive when they allegedly spotted a car being driven at 150 k's an hour in an 80 zone. Police say the 22-year-old driver not only returned a positive roadside breath test, the car he was driving was unregistered. It happened on the same day another person lost their life on that same stretch of road. His licence was immediately suspended and he was summoned to appear before the ACT Magistrates Court, charged with drink driving, using an unregistered motor vehicle and exceeding the speed limit.
1: More details have emerged about the future of Australia's start-up Koala Airlines, but the carrier's role in Canberra remains a mystery. CEO Bill Astling says the airline will shift towards charter flights that feed international airlines as part of overseas travel itineraries. This will avoid the idea that Koala would compete directly with Qantas and Virgin. Mr. Astling says they remain committed to setting up a credible third airline alternative in Australia. Health advocates are calling for stronger government oversight on sports supplements as unverified products flood the Australian market. Doctors are reporting an increase in patients suffering organ complications tied to untested supplements, commonly promoted by so-called influencers. The two men found guilty of manslaughter over the 1999 cold case killing of Irma Palasik have been jailed for more than a decade. Sean Bindley with this report.
4: Joseph Vicconi and Steve Rubixi, both in their 70s, were linked to the violent home invasion in Canberra by DNA left on a bottle and a water container in the couple's fridge. On Friday in the ACT Supreme Court, Fabrizi was sentenced to 16 years and 6 months in jail, while Vicconi was sentenced to 20 years due to his involvement in an earlier burglary at the couple's home. Fabrizi was sentenced to a non-parole period of 11 years and Vicconi will serve at least 12 years behind bars. The pair were arrested after an elaborate undercover police sting using the controversial Mr. Big technique. They were both found guilty of manslaughter earlier this year.
1: Now to air health news. Prostate cancer patients are being encouraged to participate in an expanded Brisbane-based trial. The treatment's been already administered to patients in Australia and the US and has proven positive in preventing tumour growth and slowing down progression of the disease. Professor Aaron Hansen says they understand tests can be an anxious experience for patients.
5: Hopefully they can be reassured that the process of doing a trial, the regulations, protocols are very robust in order to ensure their safety. And so they can be reassured that everything will be done in order to help them as much as possible if they choose to participate.
1: And it's the final day of winter in the Southern Hemisphere. Australia is wrapping up an exceptionally mild winter and modelling continues to favour unprecedented heat across the country through spring. For Sydney and Melbourne, winter has been the warmest on record, with a mean temperature above all previous years in the BOM's meteorological history for both cities. That dates back to the 1850s. Canberra also saw its highest ever winter temperatures, while for Adelaide and Hobart, this season will rank as the second warmest on record. To air sport, Friday at Stromlo Forest Park was all about mountain bikes, with more than 540 young people trying their hardest. The popular ACT Schools Mountain Bike Championship drew a massive crowd. Schools got creative with their team names. Nowra Anglican College's Scumbags finished third behind Radford and the winners Black Snake Billy Goats from Mount Stromlo High. I'm Steve Barker. 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
1: Are you looking for a good way to strengthen your marriage? 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

0: Faith Bites with Dr. Hilary Moroney. Bite-sized Bible wisdom to nourish your faith.
1: Hello, this is Hilary with Faith Bites. And we're considering David's honesty and how when he was jubilant and praising God and full of faith, and then we can find in the next verse, as we do in Psalm 27, verse 7, he's crying out to God. He says, "Oh, hear, oh Lord, oh my God, when I cry with my voice, have mercy also upon me. Answer me." And, you know, sometimes we can be in a place of huge faith, things are going really well, and suddenly something happens. Has that happened to you? And we can suddenly feel our faith just draining out of us, and we have that moment of challenge. What are we going to do? And I pray for you today, beloved, that you would do what David did. You would be honest and say, "Lord Jesus, this really hurts." Or, "Oh no, I don't know what to do in this situation." I find that sometimes coming out of me. And we can still ourselves. Sometimes I go away, I separate myself from the middle of the situation and I just stop and I wait and I settle myself. You know, the psalmist in Psalm 46 says, "Be still and know that he's God." And we sometimes need to let all of that sound and the noise just be far away from us. And we can then hear that still small voice. And David's cry was, "I'm crying out to you out loud. I'm crying out to you with my voice. Have mercy upon me." That is the most wonderful cry. We have a good and a loving Father. I don't believe he can ever resist our cry for mercy. If it's truly from our heart, his heart immediately responds. And he says, "Answer me." He wanted to have a solution to his cry and his problem. And as many times we've been speaking about with the early life of David, he was constantly being challenged by enemies who were fighting him, trying to kill him, surrounding him. And maybe he suddenly turned around and he's found there's a whole lot behind him. And he's crying out to God, "Have mercy on me. Answer me. What do I do?" There are other times we're told he inquired of the Lord. And we can do that every day, every moment. We can do it at night. We might wake up with a horrible nightmare or a situation happening. And Jesus is right there. He says, "I will never leave you. I will never forsake you. I will always be with you until the end of the age." And we can call on the name of the Lord Jesus Christ, and he will rescue us out of our troubles. He will give us a divine download of wisdom, what to do, what to say. And he is near you. He is in you. He's surrounding you. And you are in him. That is the good news. In Jesus' precious name, amen.

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Our daughter's just turned 21. We bought her a new turntable with speakers and plenty of vinyl records. Now, you see, vinyl's making a comeback big time. Seems there's something magical and tangible about it. Sure, Spotify is amazing. Digital music is the here and now. But vinyl, it's a link to the past, a time before we think everything was kind of disposable. Vinyl has captured a new generation who like the idea of something lasting longer than a week. It reveals a longing for something stable, older than ourselves. You know, I think that's what makes Christianity so compelling. It didn't spring up yesterday. It's a timeless message about God's grace. And like vinyl, it seems to go out of fashion from time to time, but like vinyl, it's back. Perhaps we're not so impressed by the failed promises of the latest things all the time. Digital spirituality could come and go, but vinyl spirituality, well, it keeps on spinning. This is Stephen McAlpine with God in 60 Seconds. To open more space for reflection and conversation about God, go to thirdspace.org.au.

That was Audio Adrenaline with Alive. I'm Alive, it's called. You're listening to One Way Afternoons. I'm Neville, and it's nice to be with you today. This beautiful sunny day, if you're out in the sun, I hope you're enjoying it. And there's a little bit more sunshine to come, and then later in the week, there's a possible shower coming up through the week. Now, a quick look at our One Way FM notice board. It's the Capital Sounds Cafe is coming up this Saturday, the 5th of September. And it's going to be an inspiring evening of live Christian music, community and encouragement at the Capital Sounds Cafe. So it's going to be held on the first Saturday of each month. And it's a chance to enjoy talented Christian artists from Canberra and the surrounding region in a cafe atmosphere. And this month's artists are Mike Holberton, Rachel McNally, Joe Brill. And it's at the Vision Church Cafe from 6 p.m. till 9 p.m. this Saturday, the 5th of September. 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Bring your family and friends. Enjoy great live music. So see you there this Saturday, the 5th of September from 6 p.m. Now, my next track is from Blessing 4. And he is a Nigerian-born American gospel and contemporary Christian music singer and songwriter. He and his uncle migrated to Connecticut, United States, when he was 6 years old.

0: to treat glaucoma and preserve his remaining eyesight. But when he was 10, he went completely blind due to an accident, and he started composing music on piano and learned to play songs from Stevie Wonder and Sam Cooke. So some of his musical influences carried on his career and moved to Nashville. And so this track from Blessing of Four is called Lift Me Up.
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Daniel Hagan. 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You're listening to One Way FM. I'm Neville with you this afternoon. It's time to have a look at some science news. This is from the ABC News Science website. It's all about, this time is about a space telescope being launched, and it's talking about dark energy. Have we got dark energy wrong? NASA's Nancy Grace Roman Space Telescope may help us find out. And in the late 1990s, a space telescope helped with further understanding of the universe, and the newly revised Hubble Space Telescope and ground-based telescopes have shown the universe's expansion was not slowing down as previously thought. It was speeding up. Now, the things such as dark energy and dark matter, something which is not observed, but the effects of it are apparently seen. That's going to raise some issues. This new telescope is hopefully going to solve some of them. And so data from the latest galactic maps suggest even a small amount we think we know about dark energy could be wrong. Nearly 30 years after dark energy was discovered, NASA's new telescope, which was launched overnight, may help solve the mystery. There's a lot of things to discover out in the universe, and a lot of things that we don't understand. So it could take some time, and it just shows that our Creator has created a wonderful universe and something that keeps us intrigued. Next is The Afters. This track is called Lightning.

Taryn Stokes with Hold You. You're listening to One Way FM. It's 25 minutes to 2, and it's a wonderful afternoon. Hope you're enjoying your day. Time for some faith news, and this is courtesy of SydneyAnglicans.net. A project that started as a way to teach the Bible book of Colossians to children has taken the nation's major prize for Christian literature. The Epistles for Kids series by Reverend Matt Dodd and Tom Branston has been awarded the 2026 Australian Christian Book of the Year. The series features three books to date, 1 Peter, Philippians and Colossians, with Philemon translated into language that's accessible to children. Mr. Dodd told SydneyAnglicans.net, "They only use words that kids are familiar with in the schoolyard." He says, "We want to open the epistles for children all over the world, and we hope this award will help spur that work on." Each Bible book is accompanied by original illustrations that support and further explain concept in the letters. The project's guiding principle has been faithfulness to the biblical text and accessibility to young people, with Mr. Dodd drawing from the original Greek for the text. Well, it's good news, isn't it? Getting the word out to young people and getting the word out in ways that they can easily understand it. It's great to hear. My next track is from Fanny Cash, and this one is called Church Clothes.

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Leland with New Creation. It's 17 minutes to two. I'm Neville with you this afternoon here on One Way Afternoons. And I have read a really interesting good news article about on the ABC News website about the Nepali teacher that saved hundreds of students from the flood, that catastrophic flood that went through down that river, and they're still searching for people. So minutes before that flood arrived, this teacher was teaching his students in a... it was a three-storey concrete building not far from the river, and he got a phone call from somebody a few kilometres upriver saying there was the water was rising and it looked dangerous. So he saved around 1,600 students at his school. So the school has been completely swept away, but he was able to get his students out and about 10 minutes before the school was inundated. So that's a great news story in Nepal. So many students survived that flood. But hopefully they'll find some more people alive. And I was on the news this morning, they were talking about a hydroelectric project where there was a lot of people working in tunnels, and they're trying to get to those people. So if you can support... charities that are doing good work in Nepal, it's a great time to do it. My next track is from Natalie Lane. This one is called All Joy.

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1: When I was a little kid, I'd love those hot summer days when we would go to the beach in Sydney. I loved playing in the soft yellow sand, but the real reason why I loved going to the beach was the water. But as a little child, I only ever paddled in the shallows. As I grew up, I realised that the real fun was in the waves and in the deeper water. When Peter encountered Jesus, he had spent all night fishing and caught nothing. So Jesus invited him to get out into the deeper water, and it's when he did that that Peter caught the fish. It turns out that Jesus knew more about fishing than Simon. In fact, he knew more about everything than Simon. And Jesus knows that all the good stuff is when you go in deep. Remember, Jesus went in deep for you. How deep are you prepared to go for him?
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That was the only one that matters from Ethan Beer. You're listening to One Way FM on 91.9, 94.3 and digital as well. I'd like to just have a thought from Pastor Greg Laurie. He has a lot of different interesting ways of putting things, and I thought this was an interesting thought for the hour. From Pastor Greg Laurie: just as a car parked on a hill will naturally roll backward when shifted into neutral, we will naturally go the wrong way if we shift our Christian lives into neutral and stop seeking to learn and grow as believers. That's an important thing, isn't it? To learn to grow and learn and grow as a Christian. And you can daily read God's word. It's a great thing to do. Next is Bell Thompson. This one is called With You.

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2: Long day, tough night, just one of those weeks. I feel stressed out, run down.

Evan Craft with Be All Right. You're listening to One Way FM. It's 15 minutes past two. Now, from the One Way FM notice board, coming up on Saturday the 5th of September at St Mark's National Theological Centre is a First Loved seminar, and it's Parenting as Children of God, and it's going to be a... It's going to be a day where you can join in the live stream for encouragement, biblical teaching and honest conversations and connecting with other Christian parents raising children with disabilities. So the guest speakers will be Nelson and Sophia Tam as the keynote speakers, and you'll be able to hear from many other parents with a wide range of experiences and disability journeys. So that's coming up Saturday the 5th of September at St Mark's National Theological Centre, 15 Blackhall Street in Barton. If you want to know more about that, there is more detail on our community notice board. So just go to onewayfm.com.au and you can read all the details about that conference coming up on Saturday the 5th of September. Next is Blanca. This one is called I'm Yours.

This Sunday night from 7, join Clayton Bielan as we journey towards understanding. Together, we'll bridge the gap between questions and answers, doubt and faith, curiosity and clarity. 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It's not about having all the answers. It's about starting the conversation by asking the right questions. Towards Understanding, this Sunday night from 7 on One Way FM.

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You're listening to One Way FM. It's 25 minutes past two. Now, from the ABC News, ABC Science News website, some science news for this hour. The Earth's mysterious hum points to the sound of waves crashing across the world. So, scientists first recorded Earth's low-frequency hum in the 1960s, but its origin was a mystery. Now it is believed that the noise is caused by ocean swells generated in the Southern Ocean, the sound of which echoes across the planet. So, the University of Melbourne's Earthquake Research Group hopes to conduct further investigations into the sound. So, isn't that amazing how the waves crashing, the regular waves in our ocean, can make the Earth hum? So, the Earth is quietly humming away in the background. So, seismologists have detected this hum and reckon that's where it's coming from. Some more mysteries about our planet. Next is Brandon Lake. This one is called The Author.

0: the author.
1: Welcome to the Mercy Minute with Mercy Ships CEO, Dr. Michelle White.
2: One day, a Mercy Ships nurse named Deeka was caring for a woman recovering from surgery in our hospital ward. As Deeka gently cleaned her wound, she began humming a worship song. Then, to Deeka's surprise, the patient's lips started moving. The woman had recognized the melody and began to sing the exact same song. Soon the room was filled with a joyful sound of praise. In a heartfelt moment, the woman reached out and took Deeka's hands. It was a beautiful interaction that reminded Deeka of the unbreakable bond shared by the family of Christ. She shared, "It was such a sacred moment. In the moment, we were not different, we were the same. We were both daughters of the King."
1: Visit mercyships.org.au for more.

Jordan Feelers with Wounds. It's 25 minutes to 3 this Monday afternoon, the 31st of August, the last day of winter. It was on this day back in 1977 that Princess of Wales Diana and her partner Dodie Fayed and driver Henry Paul die in a car crash in Paris. Wow, it's a while ago, isn't it? 1997, but many people will remember that quite clearly. That was a really big event. Got lots of media coverage and, lots of issues surrounding the whole incident. So that was back in 1997 on this day. Now, it's currently close to 21 degrees. It's 21.4 down in Tuggeranong and the same at the airport. They predicted a maximum today of 21 degrees. It will stay sunny, and tonight it's going to drop to 3 degrees and be 20 degrees tomorrow and sunny. Next is Apollo Limited. 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

Mercy Me, Don't Give Up On Me. You're listening to One Way Afternoons. I'm Neville. Let's have a look at the One Way FM Community Notice Board. The second annual Southern New South Wales ACT Men's Summit is happening this September, the 5th of September. It was rescheduled from June, so it's happening very shortly on the 5th of September. It's a great time to visit Canberra. I mean, it's to visit Canberra and be here, because so go along to the Men's Summit and enjoy a great day of fellowship. Pastor Gary Steenberg is the guest speaker, and Pastor Gary is a pastor from Young in New South Wales. Last year he shared about discipleship, and this year he has a few sessions to lead, and he's going to be talking about living as men of hope, as well as a whole bunch of other sessions. Goes from 9:30 through till 3 p.m. on Saturday the 5th of September. A small cost per person. And if you have any questions, there is a number you can call or an email. If you want to know more details, just have a look at our One Way FM notice board website. Oh, I forgot to mention that it's going to be at the Salvation Army, the Valley Avenue, Gungahlin. So at the Salvation Army site there. So that's the annual Southern New South Wales ACT Men's Summit. Sounds pretty good, and it looks like it'll be a great time for encouragement for men. Next is Lindy, and this one's called Praise You.

10th Avenue North. That one was called No Shame. It's 6 minutes to three. You're listening to One Way Afternoons. I'm Neville, and it's been great to be with you this afternoon. Remember, stay tuned. At 4 o'clock, Kay will be in with One Way Home, and she will have her regular spots where she will take some requests or do some birthday shout-outs. So that's One Way Home this evening from 4 till 6.30. My next track is from Franny Cash, and Franny is formerly from the band We The Kingdom, and she's gone solo. She's released her first solo album called Here I Am. She sang with We The Kingdom, and whose members included multiple generations of her family as well as friends. And so it was a big thing for her to go solo, and she's released some really good music. I watched some of her live videos on YouTube the other day, and yeah, she's a great singer. And this track from her is called Good Woman.

G'day, mate. Do you like rock music? I bet you like Christian rock music. You can get it here now on One Way FM with Jimmy P. Tune in every Monday night from 7 to 9 p.m. on Canberra's One Way FM.

Have you ever noticed how other people's opinions tend to hold you back? When they ignore you, downplay your abilities, fail to notice what you bring, it's so easy to shrink back, to wait, to tell yourself, well, I'll step up when someone finally recognizes me. Hi, I'm Bernie Diamond, and welcome again to Fresh. Popular business author Scott D. Clary once said, be the one who reaches out. Text first, call first, plan first, initialize first. Connection requires initiative, friendship requires effort, love requires action. Initiative is attractive. Okay, so he's a secular business guy. But let me tell you, Jesus expected the very same from his disciples. Luke chapter 5, verses 10 and 11. James and John, the sons of Zebedee, were amazed too. James and John worked together with Simon. Jesus said to Simon, don't be afraid. From now on, your work will be to bring in people, not fish. The men brought their boats to the shore. They left everything and followed Jesus. In the kingdom of God, of course, it's Jesus who does the calling. Yet still, it's easy to shrink back, immobilized by the world's criticism. Jesus called those men to step out of their comfort zone, to leave their nets behind, and to follow him. They could have come up with any number of excuses, rationalizing why they should stay where they were. But they took the initiative and followed him. And that's the call for us too. Not to usurp his authority, but of course, it's Jesus who does the calling. Yet still, it's easy to shrink back, immobilized by the world's criticism. Jesus called those men to step out of their comfort zone, to leave their nets behind, and to follow him. They could have come up with any number of excuses, rationalizing why they should stay where they were.

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1: God is light. 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
1: Here's an amplified promise from the book of Acts, chapter 20, verse 32. And now I commend you to God, placing you in his loving protective care. And I commend you to the word of his grace, the counsel and promises of his unmerited favour. His grace is able to build you up and to give you the rightful inheritance among all those who you are sanctified, that is, among those who are set apart for God's purpose, all believers.
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1: It's true that our walk with Jesus and the change that God does in us is often very slow. He conforms us to his image, as it says in Romans, but we're all in that process of change. I have a friend who told me that she's always been hard on herself. If something didn't go right or the way she felt it should go, she would overreact and go into a rage at herself. But for decades, she's been praying and longing for change. And just last week, she told me that she was unpacking the dishwasher and she accidentally stepped backwards and knocked over the cat's feeding station. The whole thing went crashing to the floor. There was mess everywhere. But my friend turned around, saw it, and stayed calm. She didn't rage. And she said that in that moment, she was able to stop and thank God for the healing he's brought into her life, slowly. Isn't that lovely to be able to stay calm, but also to acknowledge that this is God's slow work in us? This is Everyday Stories with Naomi Reid.

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0: One Way News.
1: Good afternoon, this is Michael Lynch. The Albanese government is being urged to follow the UK and ban pornographic material depicting strangulation or suffocation. The death of a Sydney teenager in a suspected case of strangulation during sex has reignited discussion about the potential harm of certain content. New South Wales opposition leader Kelly Sloane says state and federal inquiries have both recommended increasing restrictions on pornographic material.
2: It's time to stop talking about it. It's time to get on with the job. No more inquiries. Let's look to other jurisdictions and make sure that these huge companies, these pornography companies and also the social media companies, are held to account for what they're doing to our young people.
1: Pauline Hanson says One Nation will scrap Victoria's net zero target and will instead bring nuclear power to Victoria. The minor party is campaigning ahead of that state's November election and is promising to reinvest in coal and gas and to ditch renewable energy projects. Speaking at a power station today, refused to be drawn on nuclear power details, but claimed that a reliance on renewables is not sustainable.
3: It's not coming to an end. The world is not going to come to an end. You know, to say that you can shut down the coal-fired power stations, and we've seen that. They were supposed to shut this down next year or two. Now they see they can't do it. They have to extend the time limit. They know that the renewables will not deliver the power that this country needs.
1: Tax debts are weighing very heavily on small businesses struggling to stay afloat. There's been a surge in calls to financial counsellors over the past year, with Small Business Debt Helpline data revealing that 66% of inquiries involved a debt to the Australian Tax Office. At the same time, young adults struggling to understand the basics of finance are pushing for better education. A Financial Basics Foundation survey shows 82% of respondents are feeling stressed about managing money, with 94% saying financial literacy should be taught in schools. The New South Wales Attorney General says new proposed privacy reforms will not ban the import of new wearable smart glasses, but will affect how captured data is stored. A new tranche of data privacy laws are being proposed to keep up with emerging technologies, including so-called smart glasses and artificial intelligence. Michelle Rowland says proposed reforms would alter the requirements for how big companies like Meta are able to store user data.
4: That information will be contained somewhere and held by Meta and used by Meta for some purpose. They will be subject to the fair and reasonable test. As a large digital platform, they'll also be subject to the obligation for erasure.
1: More than 280 foreign nationals have now been rescued or located in Nepal, 5 days since the region near Tibet was devastated by flash flooding last Wednesday. As the death toll reaches 800, many hundreds of other people, including 42 Australians, remain unaccounted for. Nepal's Prime Minister says rescue efforts are intensifying for those trapped in tunnels at a hydropower site. This is Air National News. There's been a massive upset at the US Tennis Open in New York. Four-time champion Novak Djokovic has been eliminated in the first round by Argentina's Mariana Navona in 5 sets. Djokovic's dismissal falls on the same day that Roger Federer has been inducted into the International Tennis Hall of Fame. The Swiss master became quite emotional when paying tribute to his tennis idols and to his fans.
5: I tried above all to stay true to myself, and I tried to show my love for the game because it really mattered to me.
1: Roger Federer, inducted into the Tennis Hall of Fame. The Cronulla Sharks' NRL Premiership hopes have ground to a halt with a third loss in their past 4 games. An upset loss to the Eels has taken a top-4 finish off the table for the Sharks. League legend Brad Fittler has told Nine that coach Craig Fitzgibbon will be very concerned.
6: Braden Trindle, there's no guarantee that he'll be playing over the next couple of weeks. I've got to say, I was just completely disappointing. 38 points Parramatta scored.
1: Hawthorn insists it's ready for Thursday night's AFL qualifying final. The Dockers have won 8 of their past 9 against the Hawks, including a 15-point win in round 9. Hawks defender Jarman Impey says that aside, they're pretty upbeat.
7: And I feel like we're just in a really good place, and holistically, you know, we've got a good team. And
1: Australian independent Parliament Radio News.
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8: Weather. As we look at the beautiful weather at the moment, just sitting on 20 degrees, getting down to a low overnight of 3, a minimum of 3. Looking at tomorrow, a sunny day with a low of 3 and a top of 20. As we head to Wednesday, a shower or 2, a low of 7 and a top of 21 degrees. And Thursday again should see a shower or 2 with a low of 7 and a top of 17 degrees.
0: 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Laughs. And music you'll love.
9: This is One Way Home.
8: Yeah, good afternoon. Welcome to the last day of August, Monday the 31st of August, just on 8 minutes after 4. Very, very hard to believe that here we are, two-thirds of the year have already gone by as we step into spring tomorrow, and it's looking like it's going to be an absolutely beautiful day. Just don't be fooled, though. Over the next few weeks, it's ambivalent weather. You never quite know what is going to happen, so be prepared for anything. I'm Crazy Kay, and I'm taking you right through till 6:30 this evening, and I'm looking forward to sharing with you. Of course, if you'd like to request a song, my number is 0432 621 614. You can text in and let me know what you'd like to hear. Also, if there's a special birthday for somebody, please let me know, and I'll make sure that they're involved in the cheerio coming up at 5:15. So that's later on in the show. Before that, though, I'm looking forward to interviewing an educator, an amazing man. He's going to be talking to us about the Secondary Introductory English Centre and their 50th anniversary. So that'll be coming up at around about 4:40 this afternoon. So do stay tuned for that one. And in between all of that, we've got great Christian music. So please feel free to text and send a cheerio or a big hello. We're going to start off with Caden. This is Hey God here on One Way FM.

0: Momentum, helping men succeed in life.
1: Hi, it's Des from Momentum. What if we as men find ourselves in a state of bitter disappointment? I remember a situation where a friend promised he'd get back to me to catch up, yet never did. I texted, I called, but it seemed like he just wasn't interested. You have to wonder about those kinds of situations. There's so much we don't know about his or her world. What did I do? I applied the age-old serenity prayer. You know how it says, accept the things you cannot change. I left it and had peace. I kind of had to. I suppose I let go and let God. It's a valuable lesson that we're all destined to learn. Expectations can lead to disappointment. One dangerous expectation is that we can control what happens in our relationships. We can't. So it's good to be realistic and just do them well.
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0: Absolutely. Great music indeed. You're with Crazy K this afternoon. I do hope you're going well. And just going to let you know a few of the things that are occurring. It's not too late to get involved with the Southern New South Wales ACT Men's Summit 2026. It's the second annual summit and it's happening on this Saturday. So it had to be rescheduled from June, so it's happening in September. Now, it's a great time to visit Canberra and it also promises to be a great day for men of all ages. Last year, they had over 50 men join for a great day of fellowship and worship, with many travelling for several hours to be with the men, including as far away as Sydney, Wagga Wagga and the Illawarra. And they had guys as young as 15 years of age and some of the young ones at heart in their 80s. Now, Pastor Gary Steenberg is the guest. Pastor Gary is a pastor and a butcher by trade from young. Last year, he shared about discipleship while showing the men how to prepare a lamb, which was enjoyed for lunch. Now, this year, he's actually bringing some beef down. Now, if that wasn't enough, the price is only $10 as well. So, would love you to register. Really important to register so that they've got an idea of how many men are coming. And it's got quite a great schedule of different sessions as well, which is on our Facebook page. If you go to One Way FM, sorry, not Facebook, our website, onewayfm.com.au and event. And it's got all the details there for this great Southern New South Wales ACT Men's Summit. So do check it out. Also on this Saturday, we have our Capital Sounds. You know, it's the first Saturday of the month. And that is a monthly cafe night showcasing Christian artists from around Canberra and the surrounding regions. There's going to be live original music. Now, this month, we're featuring Mike Holberton, Rachel McNally and Joel Brill. Now, there's great coffee as well as great company. It's a great opportunity to also build community connecting musicians and music lovers across churches. So why don't you get on down? That's this Saturday, the 5th of September at Vision Church Cafe, 1 Lithgow Street in Fishwick, from 6 p.m. to 9 p.m. and entry is free. It'll be a fantastic evening. If you've missed any of these details, please go to onewayfm.com.au and click on our notice board and you'll find all the details there. Very shortly, we're going to hear from Caleb and John. You're on One Way FM. It's just on 23 after 4.
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Shari Hall there with Ready. And prior to that, we had the lovely Ray with Joy featuring Emma and Absolute.

John and Caleb there with A Ghost in the Graveyard. Actually, I should say Caleb and John, which is the official way for their title, and a very good song indeed. Just on 27 after 4, a couple of minutes, and we're going to go to the news highlights. Just a reminder, you can text me on 0432 621 614 if you are interested in requesting a song, sending a cheerio, saying a g'day, maybe letting me know if it's somebody's birthday so I can send them a cheerio at 5:15. When I normally do that. In the meantime, we're going to hear from Road Less Travelled featuring Seth Schluter there with J.L. Joe L. Barnes here on One Way FM.

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2: With our news headlines, I'm Michael Lynch. Family members of 43 Australians missing in Nepal's flood disaster are heading overseas to try to find their loved ones. Pauline Hanson says people feel abandoned by the major parties, which is contributing to One Nation's ongoing success in the polls. A decade-long Australian medical trial has opened the door for better treatment of some heart conditions. 9 in 10 young workers in Victoria are expected to miss out on an average $735 in superannuation this year. Older Australians eager to settle into retirement village living are having to join lengthy queues because the Retirement Living Council says demand for that accommodation is outstripping supply. US forces have launched a fresh attack on Iranian rocket launchers in the Strait of Hormuz and say they're now preparing to deploy sea mines. In her sport, Perth's Taylor Preston has capped off a breakout year on the tennis tour with her first win at the US Open at Flushing Meadows, where she's through to the second round. Scottie Scheffler has won the PGA Tour Championship by 3 strokes. And Australian boxing great Tony Mundine has died aged 75 from a heart attack. During his impressive career, Mundine posted 80 career wins, with 64 of them knockouts. Those are today's top stories. This is AIR National News.
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5: Yeah, good afternoon. Crazy K with you today, taking you right through till 6:30, just sitting on 19 degrees at the moment, heading down to a low tonight of 3, so still a little bit chilly as we look to tomorrow. Mostly sunny day with a top of 20. Wednesday, expect some showers around the region, a low of 7 and top of 21. And Thursday, very similar, shower or two with a low of 7 and a top of 17 degrees. And look, just listening to that story about, Nepal, and in fact seeing it on the news, and I've even talked to my students about it. We've been talking about, disasters and natural catastrophic events, awful events, and this has been a real eye-opener for many people. But I thought it would be really, really important to not only pray for the Nepalese and the other people that are involved. We've got Aussies, we've got people from right around the world that people are still looking for. But I wanted to share a very quick story, and this is thanks to the ABC, where a teacher has saved around 1,600 students in Nepal at a school that has now been completely swept away. The head teacher said he made the decision about 10 minutes before the school was inundated, and at another school, students have returned to mud-filled classrooms to retrieve their belongings. Now, hundreds of Nepali school children were saved by their teachers shortly before the school was inundated in last week's devastating floods. A Trishuli local Surinder said the flood swept away the entire building. Here used to be a 3-storey school building in front of a temple, and there was a market nearby, Surinder said. When floods hit this area, the teacher evacuated all the students and saved their lives. Wow, just amazing. And there have been many lives lost, which are, quite heartbreaking as well, and many people that are still searching for their children, for their loved ones, for their family. So let's pray for them right now. Father God, I just thank you for your love. We don't always understand this devastation that occurs in our world, but we do live in a world where there are these climate things and different things that occur, like floods, Lord. And Father, Father God, we pray for the community to be supported and come together to help each other. I thank you for the international community that is gathering to help the Nepalese people as well. And Lord, we do pray that loved ones would be recovered. We pray too that as many possible as possible would be found alive, Lord. Those who, Lord, who have passed away, Father God, we do pray that they would be found and that they would be able to be buried appropriately, Lord, according to the culture. Father God, we thank you for your great love. And as I said, we don't always understand this, but I do pray that some good would come out of this. It's difficult to see that, but I do pray that people would pull together, Lord, where there have been family, broken family relationships, Lord, that those broken relationships may be mended in some way, and that you will use this devastating situation, Lord, to bring some good out of it. We pray and we think of all these people in Nepal at the moment in our Lord Jesus' precious name. Amen, amen. Yeah, very heartbreaking and very hard to understand how these things happen, but we do live in a natural world where there are storms and there are landslides, mudslides, earthquakes, heat waves, all these things that are, you know, occur in our world. So let's continue to pray for those folk. And we're going to move into King and Country. Very shortly, I'm looking forward to chatting to, spoke about a teacher saving his students just here, and we're going to speak to an executive teacher. His name is Rhys Cheetah, and he is the executive of the Secondary Introductory English Centre at Dixon College. He also holds a few other hats over there as well. But shortly, we'll be chatting to him about a very special anniversary that is coming up. It's going to be 50 years of the Secondary Introductory English Centre, and we're going to ask him about why is that important, why is it important to celebrate, and if we don't know, what is in fact the Secondary Introductory English Centre? Maybe you've never heard about it. So we'll be chatting to him about all of those things, but right now we're going to get into For King and Country, and this is their beautiful song Miracle, and it's certainly one that we're requesting right now for Nepal. You're on One Way FM with Crazy K.

0: 91.9 and 94.3 One Way FM. Stone to Flesh there, What You Wanted. And I reckon the old BG dug up that one. I think that's a local band that I don't know very much about, I've got to be honest. But there you go, that is them. And it's just on a quarter to five. And my guest this afternoon is executive teacher. Now I'm getting all nervous because it's my boss. Executive teacher, Rhys Cheetah. That is really hard to say. Good afternoon, boss.
1: Hello.
0: Are you there?
1: Yeah,
0: that's better. I just got all tongue-tied saying your name because I'm so used to calling you boss. So we thank you so much for joining us this afternoon on One Way FM. So we're chatting about the SIEC. That's called the Secondary Introductory English Centre, where you are the executive teacher. Your name is Rhys Cheetah and we call you boss or Cheetah. So I'm going to call you Cheetah for this interview if that's okay.
1: That's fantastic.
0: Wonderful. So can you tell us, just for the, you know, for folk who do not know what the SIEC is, can you just give us a little bit of a, you know, a spiel on what it's all about?
1: Well, the SIEC is obviously an introductory English centre. They exist all over Australia, but ours is quite unique in that we're tailored for students that are from Year 7 to Year 12. We're the only one in the Canberra region. And what we do is we do accelerated learning for young people with a migrant and refugee experience. And as part of that, we do an intensive English course that runs between 30 weeks and 12 months to support them to feel included and to build school readiness in the Canberra community.
0: Wonderful. So if people, how do people actually access that?
1: So we're lucky in the ACT because every ACT public school has an English as an additional language coordinator. And they make a referral to our program if students are at the beginning level with their English language learning.
0: Oh, that's great. So there's that, you know, continuity across the board between the schools to be able to get students in if they actually need it. So that's absolutely awesome. So, look, from what I understand, the SIEC is celebrating 50 years this year. Can you tell us a little bit about the 50 years and why it's important to celebrate?
1: Well, it's really about celebrating five decades of helping newly arrived young people to successfully transition into Australian education and also into the broader community. And I guess what makes our program unique is that we're providing intensive English language education with wellbeing support. And we're really helping young people build their confidence and skills so that they can succeed once they enter mainstream schooling.
0: Now, the reality is, I mean, that's fantastic. The reality is this did not always exist, did it?
1: So No, it didn't.
0: So we've got quite an amazing visionary, Edna Hopkins. And so this is looking at the legacy that she has left. So I guess that's another important reason to celebrate. So tell us a little bit about, from your perspective, from the SIEC, some of the important reasons for celebrating this 50th.
1: Well, actually, I received a lovely email from her son this week, and one of our values at the SIEC is kindness. And he said that really exemplifies what his mother stood for. That's Richard, her son. And really, learning a new culture and learning a new language in any country, it is quite challenging. And Edna, who commenced the program, was all about leading with kindness, and she was able to bring equitable access to English language learning and really kicked off the community voice around English as additional language within our community.
0: Okay, really, really good. So really important, as you say, to continue on and to celebrate, like given it's 50 years. Do you feel that the English Introductory English Centre is just as important now as it was back then 50 years ago?
1: Yeah, well, Canberra is a global community, so we have young people and their families arriving from all around the world. So it's really about opening the doors for young people that are new to Australia. It's about learning English And knowing that it's much more than a language, it's about building confidence and belonging and providing opportunities. And we do that, like, most importantly, through humour. I mean, you and I both teach students that are at the very, very beginning, so don't know the alphabet when they arrive. And you need a great deal of humour to act out and perform for the students to get them engaged in the learning and to motivate them to have fun with the language and to make mistakes and know that making mistakes is really an important part of learning.
0: Yeah, that is so true. So, so true. So I'm just wondering whether you may have a story or two that you feel comfortable to share about how the SIEC has really changed the life of a young person. You know, maybe talk about when they first came, where they came from when they first came, and then how it's affected their life in a positive way.
1: Yeah, well, one of the things that is very significant that we do is we work closely with Red Cross and CRISP organisation for young people with a refugee experience. And many of those young people have never actually, a lot of them have never had access to formal education prior to arriving in Australia. And so we're building their literacy as well as their English language skills so that they can be able to go on and continue with their studies. I think one of my most memorable, I think one of the funniest or most enjoyable experiences for me is learning the other students' languages. And so I really have lots of young people from Syria, and they speak Arabic in Syria. And I've been able over the last 4 years to pick up a little bit of Arabic and to share it with the students and have them to teach me their language so that they're feeling included, and for me to then pass on English. So they love when I practice my Arabic with them, and it's always a good laugh. a big moment for our young people, each term when students graduate from our program, they write a graduation speech in English and they present it in front of their peers and then as part of the graduation ceremony. And something that they always share is their experience when they go on the first hike project. So that's when we go out on Ngunnawal country with the first hike program, and we go for a walk, and we get to spend time outside of the classroom. And that's something that is invaluable in building those relationships and building the trust between us and the students.
0: Yeah, absolutely. And it really is taking that classroom outside of the four walls, isn't it? And building those relationships, as you say. Have you noticed, when you mentioned about, some of the students come and they don't even have any literacy in their own language, or they may never have been to school before, do you find that they suddenly, when they are learning and they're feeling more confident, are they having aspirations of wanting to do something, you know, in their life beyond school?
1: Yeah, well, as teachers, we call it the aha moment, where the light bulb just switches on for students, and it doesn't matter what you're teaching, you get to experience that throughout your career. It's just, we get a lot of those aha moments in the SIEC because the learning is so continual and so prevalent throughout the day that we're getting the light bulb switched on all the time. And so that experience is very lovely to have with students.
0: Yeah, wonderful. Look, from what I understand too, some of our students, the students from the SIEC, some of them have gone on to do law degrees. They're looking at dentistry. Some of them are looking at doing mechanics apprenticeships. And I believe a couple of our students in the past, well, I'm saying now, but you should be telling me, have also been nominated and had a scholarship to head to Tonga last year, was it? Can you share with us a little bit about that?
1: Yeah, so we're really lucky because we have so many community partners that work with us to support our young people. And so we have organisations like Fair Canberra that provide a backpack to all our new young people with a refugee experience. We work with Rotary Sunrise, and they provide stationery packs for students as they graduate from our program when they enter mainstream schooling. We work with MARS, Migrant and Refugee Settlement Services, and they come out and work with us on our Harmony Day. But the careers are endless. So we have a student that has gone on to become a teacher at Dixon College, that is from Afghanistan, and he spent time in the SIEC and then went on and studied at Lake Ginninderra College. We had two young gentlemen, Ahmed and Omar, that won a scholarship and a mentorship with the Terry Campese Foundation, and they got to go to Tonga and share their leadership skills with the Tongan community, and they built a library, and they filled it with books from Dixon College. So we have these amazing opportunities that we're able to connect the students with. But you know, if you go into a restaurant at Dixon, every second restaurant seems to be almost a former student of the SIEC. So you get a taste of the SIEC when you go and have lunch at Dixon.
0: That's fantastic. So look, let's get back to this amazing visionary, Edna Hopkins, and she's the one who actually founded the SIEC. You do have a special event happening this Thursday. Can you give us a little bit of detail about that event and who is actually welcome to come along?
1: So the event is happening at Dixon College in the library, and it commences at 4 p.m. on Thursday, the 3rd of September. And we're inviting all of our community to come along. So that's former SIEC students and staff that want to join us, and current ones. There'll be some musical performances, there'll be some presentations, and there'll be a taste of our global village. One important part of feeling connection and belonging is eating, and we do that a lot, sharing each other's food and culture. So come along and share in the vision of Edna, because we're going to celebrate that, and share in the continuation of that vision through our current staff, who truly are exceptional. I have to say, we've been talking about the past a lot through the media, but our current staff, especially our teachers, are absolutely fantastic. They're so committed to high quality education and differentiating and supporting our young people to meet them at their point of need. So a big shout out to all the current staff that are at Dixon College working in the SIEC as well.
0: Wow, that sounds fantastic. So those details again, just at Dixon College this Thursday from 4 until 7 p.m. And it sounds like an absolutely wonderful opportunity to celebrate the legacy of Edna Hopkins and 50 years. And I'd like to just mention a young lady as well. She is in her 70s. We won't say exactly how old, but she's been there for around about 36 years. So more than her lifetime. Vonnie, can you just give us a little bit of an insight to this amazing lady, Vonnie, who knows every student by name for those 36 years?
1: Yes, a truly exceptional young human, young at heart, infectious, and always brings a smile to all of our students and staff faces anytime you meet her. But for Vonnie, working in the SIEC is a very personal story. She was on one of the last planes to leave Cambodia before Pol Pot took control. And her personal experience, she brings to the role every day, working alongside our team and our students to really make them feel connected and make them feel supported in the SIEC when they first arrive in Australia. You know, her commitment, she's really made significant improvements to the program over the years, but all of the leaders have changed over time. And so she has been the continuity. She's been the glue, you would say, that stuck the program together, you know, for the last 36 years. And that corporate knowledge and that knowing what works and what doesn't work in the context of young people that are migrating and young people with refugee experience has been invaluable, not just to our program, but to me personally, you know. Yeah, she's a remarkable human, and she'll be there on Thursday rubbing shoulders with all the former staff and sharing a smile and sharing a story. So I'm always excited to sit down and listen to her stories.
0: Yeah, she's amazing. And we look forward to seeing any of the former students too. If you're listening today and you went through one of the introductory English centres, whether it be primary or the secondary one, you are most welcome to come along to the 50th anniversary of the SIEC. That's at Dixon College. It'll be held in the library there. But go to the front office and people will show you the way. Starts from 4 o'clock until 7 o'clock. And I want to say a huge thank you to Mr. Rhys Cheetah, who is the Executive Teacher of the Secondary Introductory English Centre. Thank you for your time this afternoon. We've got to move into news, but we look forward to chatting with you again, perhaps after the event.
1: Amazing. Thank you so much.
0: Okay, thank you.
1: Bye.
2: I'm Mark Dransfield. Makeshift graves are being set up in parts of Nepal after devastating floods hit the border with Tibet. The death toll has risen to around 900, with 43 Australians among the thousands still missing. Australian aid is heading to the region to help with search and rescue efforts. Our reporter on the ground in Kathmandu, Nelson Scott, says hope is starting to fade.
3: All these temporary graves that are being set up in affected regions, just the reality of this, I think, is starting to dawn on people. And, you know, in these circumstances, the longer these things go on, the chance of survival becomes less likely.
2: A former contestant on TV's My Kitchen Rules, charged with numerous offences, has learnt her fate in court. Georgia Condic has the details.
4: Claudine Umakimu was facing 12 counts of rape and 2 counts of sexual assault, but those charges have since been dropped. She instead pled guilty to 2 counts of cruelty to children under 16 and was sentenced to 2 years imprisonment to be released immediately on parole. Claudine and her partner Anthony appeared on the reality cooking show in 2023. Georgia Condek, Brisbane.
2: A man's been slashed with a machete during a pre-arranged meeting to trade Pokemon cards in a Melbourne car park. Madeline Burke reports.
5: It's believed the 29-year-old was attacked by another man on the 22nd of August during a pre-arranged late-night meeting involving a transaction of collectible Pokemon cards in a car park near Lennox Street. The attacker fled and the victim was taken to hospital with a slash wound to the face. Victoria Police say the investigation remains ongoing and detectives have follow-up inquiries to make in relation to the person involved. Madeline Burke, Melbourne.
2: Air entertainment news, and Rose Tattoo frontman Angry Anderson is in hospital after suffering a heart attack. The 79-year-old rock icon is receiving treatment, forcing the band to postpone all upcoming tour dates. An increasing number of small business owners are reaching out for debt support as they struggle to cope with rising costs. New data from the Small Business Debt Helpline shows more than 7,000 owners sought help during the last financial year, up 22% on the year before. Financial counsellor Anna Doolan says most are grappling with the same issue.
6: The main reason is because they've got unmanageable debt. And we're seeing an increase year on year of people calling with ATO debt that they just can't deal with or don't know how to deal with, and that's causing them real financial distress.
2: The Australian Reptile Park is warning people to be alert for snakes, with the reptiles already on the move after a warmer than usual winter. Their advice is to remove debris from backyards and keep lawns well trimmed. Operations manager Brandon Gifford says people should be aware they're more likely to encounter snakes at the moment.
7: Sort of get into a bit of muscle memory over winter that there's nothing too much cruising around, but now they are. So watch where you step and watch when you're gardening, making sure that you might have a breeding ball of snakes that are in there and you're not aware of. So just be careful when you're out and about.
2: And overseas, floral tributes for Princess Diana are being left at the Flame of Liberty Monument in Paris. The site stands near the entrance to the tunnel where the People's Princess tragically lost her life 29 years ago. This is Air National News. A massive boil over at the US Open, four-time champion Novak Djokovic eliminated in the opening round. The 39-year-old going down to Argentina's Mariano Navone. Djokovic says his body failed him in the humid New York conditions.
8: My whole body, you know, starts to collapse, basically cramping and pain and yeah, the back just gave up.
2: AFL and Port Adelaide veteran Ollie Wines has put pen to paper, signing on for another year. The 31-year-old says he had some doubts about whether he'd be able to play on for a 15th season.
9: Mentally, you've got to understand if you can play, but physically also, you've got to be able to get through a year. So towards the back end of the season, I got healthier as the year went on, which was really pleasing. By the last couple of games, I was going into games almost 100%. So I think have a little rest now and then we'll get going into 2027.
2: NRL and the top eight picture is taking shape with just one round left to play before the finals. The Warriors and Panthers will finish in the top two, while the Dolphins and Roosters are locked into the top four as well, following the Sharks' loss to the Eels. Sharks coach Craig Fitzgibbon says he may consider resting players in Saturday's match against the Storm, given their position in fifth won't change.
10: It's old boys' day. It's a 10-year anniversary of the 16 Premiership. So ultimately, I just want to perform better than what we're performing right now. So I'll make a call on that later.
2: Australian Independent Radio News.
11: One way. Weather.
0: Yes, we look at the weather at the moment, sitting on 18 degrees, absolutely gorgeous out there. It's clear and getting down to a low tonight of 3 degrees. Tomorrow, looking at a sunny day with a low of 3 and a top of 20. As we hit Wednesday, though, there will be a shower or two, a low of 7 and 21. Thursday, very similar, a shower or two, a low of 7 and a top of 17 degrees.
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0: Yeah, good afternoon to you. Crazy K with you. And it's just on 5 after 5. If you missed the interview just after 4:40 this afternoon, should be on the podcast later on today or either tomorrow, was chatting with the executive teacher from the Secondary Introductory English Centre. Very exciting. They're celebrating their 50th anniversary of being in existence. And I tell you what, it took a lady with quite a bit of tenacity. Her name was Edna Hopkins, amazing lady who pushed the government to get a little bit of funding to help these people who are arriving in Australia and they had no English. And she was phenomenal because she didn't get that funding to start off with, but she did not give up. From what I understand, she was even tutoring people in her house for a period of time. And anyway, she finally got some funding where she was able to rent a couple of rooms in the top of a church and started the first program to help people who arrived with no English, particularly teens. We're looking at teenagers here and helping them to get into the public school system so that they had a little bit of English. Now, they are celebrating 50 years on this Thursday from 4 p.m. until 7 p.m. over at Dixon College. Get along there if you have been involved in any of the introductory English centres, whether it was primary or secondary, whether you're a teacher, admin staff, or maybe you're a former student or a current student, feel free to head along to the afternoon celebrations. It should be an absolutely smashing time. In the meantime, we're going to look at some of the music coming up. We've got the lovely Francesca Battistelli coming up. And remember, it is happy birthday time at around about 5:15. So if you've got somebody celebrating a birthday, hit me up on 0432 621 614, and I will send a cheerio for them, but I'll also let you know some of our contemporary Christian artists who are celebrating a birthday as well. Right now, though, we're going to get started with a Crowder, and this is Never Gonna Die, July, here on One Way FM.

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Oh, love the tones of Francesca Battistelli there. I'm Letting Go, just on 13 after 5. A great song. Time for us to get into the birthdays. So we're going to go for our little birthday blues.

Yeah, look, if you're celebrating a birthday, a big happy birthday to you, I want to play a little bit of a sound clip from somebody who's not actually a Christian artist, but he's an amazing artist indeed. And I reckon you probably love his music like I do. Oh, yes. Happy birthday to Van Morrison, who's 81 today, and that's his wonderful song, My Brown-Eyed Girl. What a great epic song indeed. Some of our Christian artists that are celebrating their birthdays today are Doug Anderson. He is, it's his birthday today, born in 1973. Terrian, one of our artists that we play quite a bit this week, her birthday is on September 3rd, and we know her for Big God. Sean McDonald's also celebrating his birthday this week, as well as Laura Story. Now, we're actually going to have some of those artists' songs coming up very shortly, so do stay tuned for that. We're going to move into one from Kane right now. This is I Made It here on 1WFM.

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1: One way. 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

And a beautiful song there by Laura Story with Blessing. She's our birthday girl today. She celebrates her birthday on Saturday. A Blessings is her signature song. It reached number one on the Billboard Christian Songs chart and won the 2012 Grammy for Best Contemporary Christian Music Song. And she is a young 51 years of age on Saturday. So happy birthday to you, Laura. Still to come, just a reminder, at 5:30 we have Faith News, and a 5:45 this evening we will have Heroes of the Faith. Always love sharing about Heroes of the Faith. I wonder who it could be. This time it's actually a female. So do stay tuned and listen in for that. In the meantime, still great Christian music. We've also got David Quack on the way with Sunburnt Souls. Right now, Justin Michael, Here Comes the Day.

0: Here on Sunburnt Souls, we explore life, faith and our mental well-being. Here to share more is Dave Quack.
1: I'm currently coming down from some bipolar mania, and unfortunately I've got some problems I need to rectify. I made a financial decision that I didn't think through. I made a deal with somebody I need to get out of. Nothing was too outlandish that I can't wind it back, but it's extremely frustrating being in this place again. I find myself in this place over and over and over, and the most difficult part is choosing what to do now. Do I beat myself up for weeks knowing I've done it again, or do I show myself grace knowing I'm on a journey? I'm not sure how this will pan out because it's all a little bit raw, but if you've stuffed up according to your mental illness, I would encourage you to run towards grace. Jesus already paid for your mistakes, so you need to accept his forgiveness and move on and just keep trying your best.
0: For more candid conversations on faith and mental well-being, check out sunburntsouls.com.
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0: Yes, we have a look. We're going to turn to the news that is occurring in Nigeria at the moment. A federal high court in northern Nigeria has ruled Islamic religious police cannot arrest people for converting from Islam to Christianity. The judgment curbs the reach of Sharia law enforcement operating in northern Nigeria. The ruling came in the case of Sarah, not her real name for security, who fled from her family after they attempted to force her into marriage against her wishes. My Christian Daily reports Sarah took refuge with a Christian family and while living with them converted to Christianity. Sarah's family worked with Islamic police to have her arrested. She was detained and beaten. Sarah filed a rights petition and the court ruled in her favour. In its decision, the court stated the police's actions were a flagrant violation of Sarah's fundamental right to human dignity and freedom of religion. The court also ordered financial compensation for these violations against her rights. And the source for that article was My Christian Daily. This is from Mission Network News. Mission Cry is sending its first shipment of free Bibles, Christian books and seminary materials to Namibia. Namibia is in southern Africa, directly north of South Africa, on the west coast of Africa. Though 90% of its people are professing Christians, getting biblical training is difficult. For some Christians who want to receive further training, paying for seminary programs isn't in the budget. Jason Wolford from Mission Cry says they are sending both the means and the materials for seminary students. This current shipment is split into three pods. Two pods will expand the theological and seminary libraries where students, pastors and future ministry leaders can use books for free. The third pod will bless and support the marriage and families of ministry leaders. In its worldwide reach, Mission Cry has sent 500 million worth of free Bibles and Christian books to 181 nations. Thanks for that story from Mission Network News. You're on One Way FM. We're going to move into Phil Wickham and his song, Psalm 8, Alleluia, here on One Way FM.

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And Equippers Revolution there with Brand New. And you would have heard the news, the very, very sad news tomorrow last week. So Tuesday last week, Dolly Parton died on August 25th, age 80, following a brief battle with cancer in Nashville. Now, Dolly Parton, the beloved music legend, died at the age of 80. Tributes are pouring in from around the world, celebrating not only her extraordinary music and unmistakable personality, but also her generosity and humanity. Humanitarian work. From Taylor Swift and Miley Cyrus to Paul McCartney, Reba McEntire, the message is clear. Dolly was truly one of a kind and her legacy will live on for generations. Many of our artists that we play here as well have been honoured by being able to do a duet with Dolly for King and Country, Zach Williams, Blessing Offer, Natalie Grant, just some of our artists that have been privileged and been able to do a duet with Dolly. And we're going to go into one of my favourites, which is by Zach Williams and Dolly Parton. And this one, There Was Jesus, here on 91.9 and 94.3 One Way FM. That'll lead us up to Heroes of the Faith.

Oh, what a phenomenal voice. Zach Williams featuring Dolly Parton there with There Was Jesus. For our double shot at 6 o'clock, I'll be playing another couple of songs that feature Dolly Parton in them with our wonderful Christian contemporary artist. So do stay tuned for that. But right now it is time for Heroes of the Faith.

0: Welcome to Heroes of the Faith, where we'll share inspiring stories of courage, compassion, and unwavering faith in God. Through every generation, ordinary people have shared an extraordinary faith. Preachers, missionaries, survivors, and servants who pointed others to Jesus Christ. So, Kay, who are you sharing about today?
1: Yeah, thanks, Jane. This week on Heroes of the Faith, we meet Elizabeth Elliot, a woman whose life became a remarkable testimony of forgiveness, courage, and obedience to God in the face of profound loss. Elizabeth Elliot was born on December 21, 1926 in Belgium to missionary parents. From an early age, she developed a strong faith and a desire to serve God wherever he might lead. She later attended Wheaton College, where she met Jim Elliot. The two shared a passion for reaching people who had never heard the gospel and were married in 1953. Together, they moved to Ecuador, where Jim and a small team of missionaries sought to make contact with the Huarani people, an isolated tribe known for its hostility towards outsiders. After months of preparation, prayer, and careful attempts to build trust, the missionaries made peaceful contact. Then, in January 1956, tragedy struck. Jim Elliot and four other missionaries were killed by members of the tribe they had come to serve. Elizabeth was suddenly left a widow with a young daughter. What happened next is what makes her story so extraordinary. Rather than allowing grief and bitterness to take root in her heart, Elizabeth chose the path of forgiveness. In time, she and fellow missionary Rachel Saint moved into the Huarani community, living among the very people who had killed her husband. Through patience, compassion, and the love of Christ, relationships began to grow. Many members of the tribe eventually came to faith in Jesus, including some who had participated in the attack on the missionaries. What began as a story of tragedy became a powerful testimony of God's grace and redemption. Elizabeth Elliot went on to become a respected author, Bible teacher, and speaker. Through books such as Through Gates of Splendor and numerous speaking engagements, she encouraged generations of Christians to trust God in times of suffering and to follow him in faithful obedience, even when the path is difficult. Elizabeth's life reminds us of Jesus' call to forgive and love others, even when we have been deeply hurt. Ephesians 4:32 says, "Be kind and compassionate to one another, forgiving each other, just as in Christ God forgave you." And Jesus taught in Matthew 5:44, "But I tell you, love your enemies and pray for those who persecute you." Forgiveness is not easy, but it is one of the clearest reflections of Christ's love. Elizabeth Elliot's example shows us that God's grace can enable us to forgive even the deepest wounds and to trust him with our pain. Let's pray. Heavenly Father, thank you for the example of Elizabeth Elliot and her unwavering faith in the midst of suffering. Help us to trust you when life is difficult and to remember that your plans are greater than our understanding. Give us the strength to forgive those who hurt us and the courage to respond to hardship with grace and compassion. Fill our hearts with your love so that we may reflect Christ in all we do. In the name of Jesus. Join us next week as we explore the story behind one of the most famous missionary quotes about sacrifice and discover how a life surrendered to God can leave a lasting impact on the world.

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4: I'm Mark Dransfield. Pauline Hanson has accused the Prime Minister of inciting political violence against One Nation, following comments labelling her party as dangerous and a threat to Australia. Ms Hanson has made the accusation while campaigning in Victoria ahead of the state election after her party won a WA by-election over the weekend. Victorian Premier Ben Carroll has defended Anthony Albanese's remarks as fair.
5: As the leader of our nation, he's making very clear that he thinks divisive populism is not the future. The Prime Minister was showing leadership and making sure that we do not have divisive populism and divisive politics anywhere in our nation. Everyone should be able to have their say in a peaceful manner.
4: Search and rescue efforts in Nepal and Tibet are expected to be hampered by further rainfall over coming days as crews race against time to find survivors. The federal government's confirmed 43 Australians are among the more than 2,500 people still unaccounted for. The death toll is now around 900. The Australian Air Force will deliver an additional $3 million in aid to Nepal from this week. New e-bike and e-scooter reforms are being rolled out across Queensland. Riders will need to be at least 16 years of age and hold a valid driver's licence. Those who aren't old enough can still ride if supervised. Queensland Police Acting Deputy Commissioner Rhys Wildman says the parents of children caught doing the wrong thing will be held to account.
6: Parents are liable to a fine of $518 for allowing a child to ride these particular devices. And of course, young people themselves are certainly open to prosecution under the Juvenile Justice Act.
4: A warning's been issued across Europe for a potentially lethal ecstasy pill bearing the image of Donald Trump. Gavin Gray has details.
7: The pills, which feature a depiction of Trump's face on one side and the word Trump stamped on the other, have been found to contain a very high amount of the chemical PMMA. Paramethoxymethamphetamine is a substance similar to MDMA, the active ingredient in ecstasy. Users are being warned that they could experience symptoms such as overheating with potentially fatal consequences. And it's not the first time an image of Donald Trump has appeared on ecstasy pills. A decade ago, almost 5,000 orange-coloured ecstasy tablets in the shape of Trump's head were seized. They were being sold on the internet under the slogan, "Trump's make partying great again."
4: Back home, and tech experts are worried there won't be enough workers to facilitate the 2032 Olympic Games in Brisbane. An Australian Computer Society report shows more than 44,000 tech specialists will be needed to keep the momentum going during the global event. Chairwoman Sarah Jane Peter-Schlingman says it could be a letdown if the staffing levels remain low.
8: And we've got an opportunity to show the world our capabilities. Now, we're going to need a whole lot of digital technology to support those games. And if we don't have the workers that we need to deliver that, we're going to miss a huge opportunity.
4: And children are costing their parents more than originally thought when it comes to extracurricular activities. Federation University research shows families are spending over $4,500 per child every year. Finally, to the Australian share market, the All Ords has closed down 22 points at 92.71. One Australian dollar is buying 71.65 US cents. This is Air National News. First to tennis, and there's been a major upset at the US Open. Air Sports' Paul Walsh has details.
0: The tournament's number 4 seed Novak Djokovic has been defeated in his first round match against the world number 49 Mariano Navoni from Argentina in a 4-hour 36-minute marathon that resulted in a 7-6, 5-7, 4-6, 6-1, 6-2 scoreline. The Joker looked very much a winner after three sets, but was not able to sustain that level for the final two sets. Also a disappointing day for the Aussies, with Storm Hunter, Talia Gibson and Adam Walton unable to progress past the first round, with Taylor Preston the only shining light, defeating Alicia Parks from the US 6-3, 6-3. Day two will see Rinki Hijikata, James Duckworth, Maya Joint and Alexei Poprin open their accounts, with Alexander Vukic and Kimberly Birrell to complete their day one matches, which were suspended due to poor light. Paul Walsh for Air Sport.
4: Dockers defender Jordan Clark will notch up his 150th game in Thursday night's match against Hawthorn. While acknowledging the milestone, he says his focus will be on winning the qualifying final.
9: To be honest, it's something I haven't even thought about. I'm more just excited to play. You know, it's going to be my first time sort of in this position, playing a final like this, so I can't wait. I'm pretty excited for it.
4: And in NRL, the Melbourne Storm has announced Joe Chadd will be released after their final game against the Sharks on Saturday to join the Cowboys next season. Australian Independent Radio News.
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10: Yeah, we're just sitting on 15 degrees at the moment, losing a couple of degree each hour, getting down to 3 tonight, expecting a top tomorrow of 20 and a sunny day as we hit Wednesday, a shower or two, a low of 7 and a top of 21. Thursday looking very similar at the moment, showers or two with a low of 7 and a top of 17 degrees.
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10: Yeah, it certainly is.
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10: Oh, that was funny. It's just on 7 minutes after six and the machine starting to do crazy things. Crazy K with you, taking you right through till half past six. And look, tributes have been flowing in worldwide to Dolly Parton's family at the loss of Dolly last week. What a phenomenal lady, amazing person and a huge, generous person. Quite often she did things, she didn't do it for show, she just did it quietly and did amazing stuff, and don't have time to go into all the amazing things that she did, but one thing that really touched me, especially being a teacher, is that she set up something called the Imagination Library. And you know, her dad was illiterate, he could not read nor write, and she had decided that she wanted children to have the opportunity to read. And so there's so many children that are part of a program, and the program is free, and from the age of 0 to 5 they receive a book every month for reading, you know, to learn to read and to expand their knowledge. And I just think that's absolutely wonderful. It's phenomenal what she has done. I believe over 300 million books have actually been shipped in the name of Dolly Parton and helping literacy. So good on her. That's fantastic. So today for my double shot at 6 o'clock, I'm actually going to do a couple of songs that feature Dolly Parton in them. And to get us started, and before the family minute, it's one of our favourite Aussie artists, Brothers for King and Country, and their song God Only Knows featuring Dolly Parton. Enjoy this one. You're on One Way FM.

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1: Are you looking for a good way to strengthen your marriage? 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

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We're going to move into our second song for our double shot at 6 o'clock. It's a blessing offer and the lovely...

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3: Time for me to bid you farewell now. 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Do stay tuned and stay listening. 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Bless you.

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2: Australian historian Dr. Paul Rowe has a wonderful quote in his book, Tell Me Another. The quote is of World War I chaplain Jeffrey Stoddard Kennedy. He writes a poem reflecting on the mud, blood and death on the Western Front in France. Hundreds of thousands of young men from across the world died on the Western Front. In part of the poem, he wrote, I bet my life on beauty, truth and love. I bet my life on Christ, Christ crucified. Given the circumstances of where he penned those words, that is a remarkable statement. While dealing with the stench of death, Stoddard Kennedy was still able to hold the beautiful aroma of Christ. I'm with Stoddard Kennedy. That's where I bet my life. What about you?
1: Carl Faze for dailynudge.org.
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We'll bring you all the latest Christian rock news, stories behind the songs, and music by Elias. Cutlass. Can you guess our artist flashback of the week? Tell me in, but don't tell me out. You can't shut me up, you can't shut me down. All this and so much more coming up on tonight's episode of The Rock. Welcome to The Rock. It's Jimmy P here. Glad to have you with me this evening. We're going to kick off tonight with a great song by Matt Sasano called Fuel.

0: 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Panic serves as an intense look at the internal tug of war we all face. The track perfectly captures the tension of being overwhelmed while searching for peace. Here's 13 Minutes with the song Panic.
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1: Metalcore heavyweights Fit for a King have earned a nomination at this year's Dove Awards for their album Lonely God, released in 2025. 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
1: Time for a little bit of nostalgia here. And Sounds Like Chicken, an Australian ska band back from the early 2000s. This song is called Take One Down from their 2004 album, Like a Cannonball to the Ocean Floor.

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2: Welcome back. Coming up soon, we'll have our flashback of the week, plus music from Iknescent and Cutlass. Well, let's kick off the hour with a fun song from 2001. This song is Pressing On from Reliant K's album, The Autonomy of Tongue and Cheek.

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1: Christian rock veterans Cutlass are officially heading to Europe. Following the release of their heavy new EP, The Seventh Seal, the band has confirmed the premier international appearance at the CVJM Loud and Proud Festival in Germany. Cutlass will take the stage on Friday, September the 18th, 2026, joining a massive star-studded rock and metal lineup that includes Stryper, Petra, Nine Lashes, and Disciple. Here's Cutlass now with their song Hold On, which also features Dawn Michelle of Altera.

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1: We're throwing it back to 2008 with Pillar and For Love of the Game, the title track from their fourth studio album. 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
1: One Way. One Way. Sharing faith. Bringing hope.
0: Hey, you there. This is The Rock, bringing you the best Christian rock from around the globe. The Rock.
4: And here's Peyton Parrish with his song, Word of God.

Rock News Update. Chicago rockers Evanescence teamed up with Seven Dust's Clint Lowry on Chariot of Fire, a powerful song about God rushing in to rescue us when we're surrounded and out of strength. The track comes from the album Eternal. Here's Evanescence.

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1: And here's Red with the song Already Over from their album End of Silence.

And that's The Rock for tonight. Thanks for spending the last couple of hours with me as we've discovered some incredible Christian rock from around the globe. I hope you found a new band, discovered a new song, or maybe heard something tonight that encouraged you. We'll be back next Monday night bringing you more music, more stories, more artist spotlights, and the latest from the world of Christian rock. Also, check out The Rock Spotify playlist, which has all the artists we have played tonight and is updated weekly. This is Jimmy P signing off for tonight. I hope you have a great week. To close out the show, here's Thousand Foot Crutch with their song Rockfist.

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0: Another inspiring story from Yes He Is.
1: There's a moving tale, modified and republished so many times over the last 100 years that it's hard to know if it's based in fact or not. Published in the 1800s, the tale tells of a Scottish or Prussian, depending on which version, railway switch tender and his child. By 1937, the story has mutated into a tale about John Griffith and the bridge over the Mississippi. By 1967, it was published in Michigan as a story called To Sacrifice a Son. And today there is a moving short film in Yes He Is about the drawbridge keeper and his son, simply called The Story of Love. It tells the tale of a bridge operator who would take his son to work with him. The operator would have to raise the bridge when ships came down the river so they could pass underneath, and then lower the bridge when trains approached so they could safely cross the bridge. One day, as an express train approached, his young son fell into the gears of the open drawbridge. Naturally, he wanted to rush down and save his son, but there wouldn't be time to get back to the switch and lower the bridge for the train to pass safely. And so the father was faced with a heart-wrenching choice that no parent should ever have to make. Should he go and save his son and let hundreds of strangers on the train die? Or should he lower the bridge and save the train and sacrifice his son to save their lives? His son's death would be brutal, made all the more tragic by the fact that his son could see the choice he was making and the father would have to stand by and watch him die. Add to that that the passengers on the train may never have any idea what a huge sacrifice had been made for them. Plus, his son was just a young, sweet, innocent little boy, and who knows how wretched the lives of those travelling on the train might be. Did they really deserve such a sacrifice? Whether this tale is true or not, it paints a heartfelt allegorical picture of what the Father did for us in sending his son, Jesus, as a sacrifice so we don't have to die. 1 John 2:12 says, "He is the atoning sacrifice for our sins, and not only for ours, but also for the sins of the whole world. For this is how God loved the world. He gave his one and only Son, that everyone who believes in him will not perish, but have eternal life." John 3:16. To see the story of love, visit yeshe is.com or download the app.
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3: 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And as we delve into this week's topic, a reminder that some of the content may be of a sensitive nature. 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
4: Hi, welcome to Momentum, and I have with me today a really interesting guy called Michael Kamphorst. Have I said that right?
5: Oh, nearly. It's Michiel, so you got to say it 10 times, and if your throat is not sore afterwards, you haven't been doing it right.
4: I'll stick with what I have.
5: And I think so.
4: Michael's a wonderful guy, and just right up front, let me say that he leads an organization called XCC, which is an amazing ministry to men. And so I'm going to, in the second half of the show, we're going to talk about XCC and why the men who are listening to the show should be part of at least once going to XCC. And so we'll get into that in a moment. And XCC stands for?
5: Extreme Character Challenge.
4: Isn't that fantastic?
5: It's not a marketing name. It's a description.
4: Yes, I like that. And that's true. It is. So, Michael, you didn't grow up, obviously, in Australia. You grew up in the Netherlands.
5: Tell us
4: about growing up in the Netherlands.
5: Well, I grew up in the Bible Belt in the Netherlands. So I grew up in the middle, Dutch Reformed family, went to a Dutch Reformed church, yeah, which became a bit like the Uniting Church in Australia. There was a big unification movement around 05. Happily growing up, the middle of three brothers, going to school, doing sports, nailing everything in life, and everything was good until I was about 16 years old and everything changed.
4: So tell us how your life changed at 16.
5: Well, in a tragic way. So my older brother just finished high school. So him and his best friend decided to go on a trip to Australia for 6 weeks. So they, I remember saying goodbye to them at the airport, and he flew off with his friend to Sydney. And during the first week in Sydney, they went to watch the sunrise at a place called Potter Point. It's the 7th of July, 2020, just before the Olympic Games in Sydney.
4: And that's near Cronulla in Sydney, right?
5: That's near Cronulla, yeah. You walk, it's about 7 kilometer walk from Cronulla, I think, along the beach. And then right, there's this beautiful rock. It's a beautiful spot, beautiful cliffs and, quite an impressive spot. And I remember that day, well, it was the next day almost because I was in Holland, 8 hours behind. My younger brother and I had just been on the bike ride to the next town to buy a CD at a CD shop. So we rode back and I came home and my dad said, oh, my mom was at work. And my dad said, yeah, the police had just come and they found your brother's passport and found something. But as the day progressed, more information came through and it turned out that both boys had gone missing.
4: In the
5: ocean. So he had seen my brother in the water. Not sure if anybody's ever been to the Potter Point. It's very big cliffs and waves, like a washing machine in there. And so he ran over to one of those life devices. He grabbed it, threw it to him, but by the time a big wave took him and he was gone. So 8 days later, they found his friend's body floating in the bay and they never found my brother's body.
4: He was
5: 16 at the time. And interestingly though, for me, like I'd grown up with God, but it confirmed the existence of God for me.
4: How did it do that?
5: So we end up having a remembrance service in church.
4: Yes.
5: So we couldn't have a funeral. We had to do something. So church was absolutely packed. Car park was full of people. And the pastor preached on the sermon, preached on the text where Jesus pulls Peter out of the water.
4: Right.
5: A bit like the scene in The Chosen, which absolutely...
4: Yes.
5: I lost it when I saw it.
4: Yes, I can imagine, yes.
5: But his message was that Jesus was there for him and pulled him out of the water when he died, took him with him. Yes. That was the message. And I was 17 and it really hit home for me. And for me, it was a confirmation. My parents are still Christians. My dad's always had strong questions. Ever since, he often said, when it's my time, I will ask God why him.
4: Yes.
5: But he's a church organ player, and he never stopped. He kept playing. Next Sunday, he was on there leading the church in worship. Wow. So lots of respect for that. That's obviously significantly impacted my life, and actually took me a few years to start grieving properly, because such a shock and such a strange thing to do.
4: Especially at that age.
5: Yeah,
4: that's crazy.
5: Yeah, I think it was by the time I went to uni, and I was in a room by myself every night in an old couple's home. I think it's when it really started, the tears started coming.
4: Yeah.
5: That put me on a journey of searching more for God, reading books, good books and less good books. And I remember being 17, sitting at a lake in Switzerland on a holiday, deciding as an axiom, as a scientific assumption, that the Bible is correct, because everything was moving and I wasn't sure what was going on.
4: Sure.
5: Lived like that for a while, but when I was 21, I was in uni, I was like, no, everything I'm believing, I think, is been taught, it's not mine, it's not real. Yeah. I don't know what to do.
4: Wow.
5: So I decided on a Tuesday night that I'm going to stop being a Christian. I tried really hard. And on by Thursday night, I walked through the forest and came to a crossroad, a literal crossroad, which is now the theme for this XCCs, on crossroad. In the forest, sandy path, I came to the realization it was like concreted in my soul that God was my creator.
4: Yes.
5: Something I couldn't get out. It was just physically anchored in. And from there onwards, I got baptized again as an adult. This is actually, in hindsight, only a couple of years before I met my wife. And I finished up in Australia and C3 Church. And on the journey up, I guess.
4: How did it impact you? So you made the decision that God was real and you accepted him and, I guess, chose to follow him. And how did that change your life?
5: Well, I wouldn't say that it was a conversion from nowhere, right? I've been a Christian all my life. And only for a couple of days, really, I tried to not be one.
4: Yeah,
5: I was already, leading a youth ministry by then as well. But the questions kept going in the back of my mind, I guess. So I wouldn't say it was like a big conversion moment, but it was one of the successive steps in the journey.
4: Right.
5: I think many guys are wrong. And I think some people who grew up like me, who finished up in a Pentecostal environment, feel guilty about not having a big conversion moment.
4: God doesn't have... God is much broader than that, and he knows your heart, and he knows, whether you're a Christian or not, and with all of us, right? And so...
5: Yeah, 100%. Yeah. But I'm just so thankful that God kept me. Like I said, I tried to get rid of it, but there was this concreted in my soul that he was my creator. That's his grace.
4: And very shortly after that, you met the love of your life.
5: Yeah. And
4: and her name is?
5: It's Taryn, T-A-R-Y-N.
4: Taryn, what an interesting name. Yeah, cool. So tell me about Taryn.
5: Taryn, so she born and raised also in a Christian home, Uniting Church background.
4: Right.
5: Her father is an engineer, like I am, which is why I finished up kind of in this industry. And she was leading worship when I showed up in church. She's a fantastic singer. Beautiful singer. And we became close friends real quick. Gradually I fell in love. We ended up going on a date, which for my intent was to get to know her a little bit better. But by the end of that, we were passionately in love.
4: Wow.
5: It was actually a moment. I'm not sure if the locals remember, but back in 2008, there was a massive hailstorm that destroyed every single car in Lismore that was not parked.
4: Oh, that was wild, wasn't it? Yeah.
5: That was wild. And that night I was driving to meet my wife, and she rang me and said, meet Taryn. And she rang me and said, don't come, it's been hailing. Oh, the Dutch context for hail is little bits of ice falling out of the sky. That's a little bit painful on your skin. So I was fine, I'll come anyway. And I remember even the lightning hitting the road next to me. It was pretty amazing. But Yeah, the hail was still laying in a front yard, golf ball size.
4: Yes.
5: When I showed up in Nashua, which is about 20 minutes from Lismore towards Byron Bay. And yeah, we went on our date and we just was very romantic and the sparks hit, I guess. And we've been together ever since. She came back to Poland with me and met my family and it was beautiful.
4: I mean, that's cool. And you're happily married. You've got two daughters.
5: Two daughters. The oldest one's name is Vienna. She's 13. She's in high school. Just came back from netball state championships in Sydney. Wow. And the youngest one is Maeva. She's 19 months.
4: Oh, wow.
5: Yeah.
4: I have a granddaughter called Vienna.
5: Oh, wow.
4: Yeah, I do.
5: How old is she?
4: She is 16.
5: Yeah, same. Yeah. Well, so be us. We thought we were the first one.
4: 16, 15 maybe? Yeah, but around there.
5: Wow, that beat us. We walked through Vienna a year before she was born, and we thought, if we ever have a girl, that's a beautiful girl's name.
4: Yeah, it is. It's a beautiful name. Yeah, that's cool.
5: We thought we were the first one, but I guess we're not.
4: No, that's right. I'm sure there's many of them around the world. But just talking about your faith, you now are part of a C3 church.
5: Yeah.
4: So tell me how you migrated, if I could put it that way, from Dutch Reform to end up in a C3 church? Because they're very different, right?
5: Gradually, yeah. So we, my Dutch Reform church, which eventually was a uniting church, I had a mix of very conservative Christians and very liberal, progressive, which I say between quotation marks, Christianity. This was a bit of an interesting mix in my church.
4: Yeah.
5: But when I was 17, so shortly after my brother's passing, I got invited to come to this youth group. Which name is Ab Fontes, which means back to the source. And it was an interdenominational youth group.
4: Right.
5: So it existed for a couple of decades before I joined. And it drew people between 16 and 25 years old, pretty much from every church, Baptists. There's not many Catholics where I grew up. Different types of Dutch Reformed, three evangelical, later on charismatic. They all came there. And that's where I started mixing more with people from different views.
4: Yeah, yeah.
5: Both more with actual worship.
4: Yes.
5: In actual worship, a different style of worship.
4: Mm.
5: And that's more common to Pentecostal movement. More involved with the actual gifts of the Holy Spirit, which I think my church was it's called a silent cessationist church. I remember asking my parents and they were like, yeah, no, that was part of...
4: Yeah, I understand the term.
5: I'm actually in a discussion with someone on the topic at the moment, so I won't go into that. Each to their own. We're all Christians. So that's why I got more exposed to that side of things. So then when I moved to Australia and met my wife, I was already fairly, different viewpoints. And I like it because there's a fantastic book a Dutch theologian wrote. His name is Willem Ouweneel. And he wrote Evangelicals and Dutch Reformed. And his point was that the Dutch Reformed people, the Calvinists, spent all their life on one side of the cross. And they look ahead at the cross and with predestination in the back of their mind, they wonder if they're ever going to be good enough to make it to the other side. Mm. Whereas the Pentecostals are part on the other side of the cross and it would be healthy sometimes to look back to where they came from.
4: Yes, yes.
5: But it was a fantastic analogy.
4: That's a great analogy. Yes, I like that.
5: And I'm trying to do both.
4: That's really cool. So we're going to take a break and then we're going to come back and talk about XCC and what it means, its value to men and how men can get involved in it. So we'll be back shortly.
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1: Hi, welcome back to Momentum, and I have Mikhail Kompforst. And just before the break, we talked about Michael's life and his journey in Christianity. And just before the break, we talked about the fact that he started to go to the C3 church. But clearly in Michael's world, there he could see a need for men to change, for men to find Jesus, for men to change their lives and have a new life, a different life. And as he said before we came on air, you know, the answer to men's problems is one thing. It is Jesus. And, you know, you can put all the frills around it, you can do all sorts of things, but we know that, you know, men who have Jesus in their life, it is an amazing impact, both on this side of eternity and the next. And so, Michael, tell us about XCC. What does it mean? What does it do?
2: Thank you. Yeah, Extreme Character Challenge. As I said before, today's, it's a description more than a name. Mm-hmm. Sometimes men think we're going to be camping around and having songs around the fire and read the Bible together. Not quite that. So,
1: well, I mean, that's good in itself, isn't it?
2: Oh, that's lovely in itself, but yeah, that's not what we give you.
1: Yes, okay.
2: No, so we give you a wilderness challenge. Everything we do needs to do four things: adventure, transformation, faith, and brotherhood.
1: Fantastic.
2: That are four pillars of everything we do.
1: Four perfect answers. Yeah.
2: Yeah, so XCC does that. So at XCC, you show up with a backpack somewhere in a wilderness location, in our case, Australia in the Snowy Mountains. Carry a backpack with everything in there that you need to survive. You don't bring coffee, you don't bring smokes, you don't bring nothing. We give you your food, your hand, your watch and your wallet and your phone. And it starts on a Thursday night and you embark on a four-day adventure in the wilderness with up to 100.
1: So you hand over your phone, your watch.
2: Wow. You know how liberating that is?
1: Yes.
2: I remember.
1: Or scary, depending perspective.
2: Yeah, no, I remember when I did mine in 2018. Because I always lead stuff all the time. I'm responsible for people. To be able to just go somewhere and not have to worry about what happens next, no decisions about which speaker you're going to watch at the conference or which worship session you want to join. You just put one foot in front of the other whilst in this fantastic, beautiful area with other guys. And it's amazing.
1: Yes. So tell me what you do. You got 4 days.
2: Yeah.
1: Is it just camping? Is it what does it look like?
2: Look, the trouble with XCC is telling you what it is without telling you what it is.
1: But
2: it involves,
1: I know the element of secrecy, I understand that.
2: Yeah, but it involves a lot of hiking because you need to get from one place to the other and see beautiful places. You end up hiking, you carry your tent and everything with you. You get put in a small team, about 8 to 10 guys, where you do most of the weekend with, so you've got a good time to bond and make friends. During the weekends, there'll be moments where some guys might share a story, a bit like I did before, about struggle they might have had or things they might have gone through. There'll be some activities to sort of specifically designed to draw out from you what needs to be drawn out of you. And all with the point of getting you to a spot where Jesus will be there waiting for you to help you grow. Mm-hmm. And that growth can be from not knowing him at all to getting to know him, or at least warming up a bit to the idea of Christ.
1: Yes.
2: And if you've been a lifelong Christian, to help you even further than where you are. And send men back as better husbands, better dads, more involved with church. That's how it started. There was little men in church. I remember those days. There was lots of women with their kids, but not many men.
1: Yes.
2: And so to draw men back in the church, this movement started because it pulled men in from the fringes and the men who weren't interested. And they just had some spectacular, you know, encounters with Christ that it just draws them back in the church. So that's in a nutshell.
1: I mean, it's amazing. I mean, it is. I know guys who have been in my world who have gone to XCC and radically changed them. I mean, just really, you know, their spiritual growth, their spiritual understanding, their character, like you said. I mean, it's all impacted by being around other men in an environment where they can learn, grow, where they don't have outside influences, where they get closer to nature, get closer to God, and their lives are radically changed, which is amazing.
2: That's exactly right. And it's a different level for everyone. Yeah. When I did mine, I was walking behind this guy up this mountain. He kept swearing and cursing. And then I found out later on that the man had gone cold turkey on heroin that Thursday.
1: Oh, really?
2: And went through XCC to help him conquer the addiction.
1: That's amazing that he was able to do that.
2: Yeah. Well, that's only, you know, a small portion of men. Most men are really like you and I who've done faith for a while. And what happens, especially when you hit your 40s and 50s, you get comfortable, right?
1: Yes.
2: You get comfortable with, you know, you've paid off part of your mortgage, your kids are getting a bit older, they're doing stuff, you've got time to yourself, and things get comfortable. But I strongly believe that comfort and growth are mutually exclusive, right? And we've got this process of sanctification, theologically speaking, goes your whole life, right? Yes. And so sometimes you need to put yourself in uncomfortable situation to grow. To grow for God. And that's part of what we do.
1: And isn't the Bible full of instances where, you know, men did that?
2: And aren't most of the great ministries in the Bible preceded by time in the wilderness? Mm. As Moses,
1: whatever
2: David,
1: that looks
2: Jesus,
1: like in their world,
2: prophet, whatever, but some were physically in the wilderness.
1: Yes.
2: Like we make it a metaphor, and people do go through wilderness experiences in their personal life. But I'm talking about the physical, actual wilderness, of which there's not much left in our lives. It does something to a man.
1: Yes.
2: I started speaking in tongues whilst walking the Camino de Santiago on my own in Spain.
1: Wow.
2: You know, it's like stuff happens in the wilderness, and so does the XCC.
1: So is there, what are the requirements for somebody who wants to do XCC? So we know the value, we know the benefits, you know, they'll have a spiritual experience, which is powerful. So what are the things that men have to do to prepare for going on an XCC course?
2: The fitter you are physically, the less you suffer.
1: Right.
2: But,
1: that makes sense.
2: You don't have to be an athlete. I'm not an athlete. You don't have to be an athlete to do it. It's actually interesting. I find the athletes, they struggle with the letting go of control of what they eat when and looking after themselves and the little world. Whereas I've seen guys show up at XCC and I'm thinking, oh, I don't know if you're going to finish this. Their mental fortitude is amazing.
1: Yes.
2: So the guys that go home because of injuries, it's knees and hips. So if you've got bad knees or bad hips, don't bother coming.
1: Yeah.
2: But for most guys, because you're in a team as well, so if you do struggle halfway through with the load you're carrying on your pack, you might have a couple of fit guys in your team happy to put their tent in their bag or make things lighter for you.
1: Yes, yes.
2: Which in itself is a humbling experience, which for some men is all they need, is that moment of being able to hand over a burden to a brother. That's one part. And so I would say you got to be able to jog for 30 or 40 minutes without having a coronary.
1: All right.
2: Try and get 15 to 20 push-ups in.
1: Right.
2: Comfortable. If you do that, that's your entry level fitness level.
1: So is there an age gap? Is there an age you have to be 18 or something before you do XCC? Or you can't do it if you're over 55 or something?
2: Yeah. You've got to be 18 years old. That's legislative. Otherwise, we've got so much crew.
1: Yes.
2: You can pass with different states and different regulations. But also, I think the content is not quite suited for minors.
1: Yes.
2: And the oldest man I've seen do it is 73.
1: Oh, really? Wow.
2: From my church, the same man that actually prophesied to my wife all those years ago. But I think some of the guys that end up having to carry something is loaded for the weekend and not overly stoked with. So that was the age range, but I think the majority is late 20s into early 50s.
1: Okay. That's a great program. Well, how much does it cost, by the way?
2: $360.
1: That's really not very much at all, really.
2: No. But if that is problematic for you, just contact me through our contact form and we can find sponsors to help you get in. Because it's obviously, we're not for profit. We're not there to make money. We're there to get men closer to Jesus.
1: Yeah.
2: So if the finance is a problem or the gear, some people have the gear, they've got to buy it. We can help organize maybe some borrowing from guys who've done it before. Because I'm aware it's a big expense all up if you do want to come sometimes, if you don't have much gear, but we'll help you there.
1: So it's 4 days, $360. You're going into the bush, great experience, learn lots about yourself, learn lots about your faith, learn lots about your Heavenly Father and Jesus by definition. So we have a website for XCC and everything that you need to know is on the website. Miguel, tell us what the website is.
2: Yeah, it's xcc.org.au.
1: Well, that's great. That's xcc.org.au. And as I said, I know guys who have gone on it and been blessed amazingly by going on that trek.
2: 100%, yeah.
1: So tell me, Michael, before we finish, why you believe that every man who's listening to this in their lifetime should do this course. Give me three or four reasons why they should leave their wife and kids and go into the wilderness and have a wilderness experience with XCC.
2: You hit the nail on the head there, to leave your wife to look after your kids while you go and become a better husband.
1: That alone is a good reason.
2: Yeah. It is a unique situation. There's nothing like it. Conferences are great. Church is essential. Connecting with other men is essential. But XCC is unique. It puts you out in the wilderness in a way you've never experienced before. And it puts you in front of Christ in a way that you've never experienced before.
1: So would somebody who's not a Christian, how would they feel being part of an XCC group?
2: The way we run it, we're being intentionally respectful of those men who are in that situation.
1: Good.
2: Yeah, so we don't force anyone to join if there is any sort of prayer or some worship of sorts. You know, if that happens, we don't force anyone to join it. But the beauty is that the struggles men have are not dependent on their worldview. The core struggles are the same across cultures, across faiths. And so as soon as the man comes on an XCC and his heart gets touched, and he does not regret coming. Yeah. People regret being there sometimes for a little while.
1: Yes,
2: but they never regret that they've come.
1: Yes, yeah, I get that. So that's really good. I mean, I'm 73, so and I haven't done XCC. Let me just be honest and say that. But I have seen the evidence of people who have gone through it, and it is hugely positive. And so before we break, I just want to thank you for what you do, for a start. I think it's amazing. It's a great organization. If people want to help XCC, maybe sponsor people to attend XCC, can they do that through the website as well?
2: Yeah, they can contact me through the website. My phone number is on there. We can talk sponsorship for sure. I love that.
1: That's good. So I mean, when is the next XCC course?
2: It is the last weekend of October.
1: Okay.
2: And it's going to be in the Snowy Mountains. It will be 3 hours drive from Canberra, 6 hours drive from Melbourne, kind of.
1: Yes.
2: That also location will come close to the event. Yeah, Snowy Mountains, amazing spot, super remote.
1: So what's the maximum number of men you would have on an XCC course?
2: We can get 100 men there.
1: Wow. So there's plenty of opportunity.
2: Yeah.
1: For guys who are listening to this, you know, no matter where you are, you know, maybe you can find a way of getting to the Snowy Mountains to take on this challenge. Your life will change. Your life will be better. Your relationship with Jesus will be stronger. And you'll probably have a good time as well.
2: Yeah, definitely.
1: That's good. Michael, thank you so much for your time. I love what you do. I love XCC. It's a great organization doing great work. So I thank you for your time today.
2: Thank you, Des. I really appreciate the opportunity to meet you and talk about it.
1: Oh, good.
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6: for me, anxiety is kind of a constant thing. I fight it a lot, and it's just that persistent feeling that something's wrong, but I couldn't really tell you what it is.
7: When I'm anxious, I think about the situation over and over again, and I notice it more so in my chest with my heart racing a little bit.
8: When I get anxious, it's like I drank too much coffee. I mean, my mind is racing and I'm jittery.
9: When I worry, I get butterflies in my stomach.
10: So at times when I get anxious, I get a little bit of heartburn that just kind of builds up in my chest and just kind of makes me feel a little sick and nauseous.
11: Well, I wonder if you can relate to any of those comments. And if you or someone you know does, and you're dealing with fear or worry or anxiety, hang on, because we've got some great help for you today on Focus on the Family with Jim Daly. Thanks for joining us. I'm John Fuller.
12: John, you can just look at the news. It seems like there's been a can of anxiety opened up. And I think spiritually speaking, it's true. I think we are a more anxious culture than we've ever been. And everything is causing us worry and doubt. And we've got to, as the Christian community, we've got to get a grip on this. I had a friend of mine who's a non-believer say, if you guys are worried, we should be really worried as the non-believers. Mm-hmm. Isn't that interesting? What are we projecting as the church in terms of our faith, our hope? And I don't mean that to sound like a guilt thing, because we have to deal with anxiety. We have it in our extended family. So we deal with this as well, like many other people are. I think the CDC report was as many as 50% of 15 to 25-year-olds are dealing with anxiety and depression. So this is something that is hitting almost everybody. And I think it's going to be a topic that will really equip you or help you directly. So stick with us today.
11: Yeah, this affects our family as well, Jim. And Jason and Tori Benham are here. We love having them here. They're going to share their own stories and experiences about dealing with anxiety, about the deep dive they've done into the Word of God in order to really provide hope and practical help. They're coaches, speakers, and authors, and they have a podcast called Beauty in Battle. They've written a number of books, and the one we're talking about today addresses this topic. It's called Unshakable, A Proven Plan to Crush Anxiety, Defeat Overwhelm, and Conquer the Fears That Freak You Out.
12: Jason and Tori, welcome to Focus on the Family once again. Good to have you, as always.
13: Thank you.
11: Love being with you guys.
12: Now, just for the viewers and listeners, you've been married how long?
13: 25 years.
12: 25 years. My wife would say this about watching football. If I just knew things about the player, I'd be more interested. Like, are they married? Do they have children?
13: Yes.
12: So how many kids do you have?
13: That's so true. We have 4 kids. Our oldest is 23, and then the baby is 15.
12: All right. Yeah. So you still got action at
11: home. 2.5 years away from empty nesting, guys.
12: Yeah. Well, so you think.
13: Yeah. Yeah, that's true.
12: Let's let them think that.
11: Empty nest happens at 18.
12: We're just going to let you live in that idea.
11: It's still my hope.
12: You know, anxiety, I set it up there. It does touch everybody and just about every family directly. And we've had it in our family and our extended family. First of all, when we're looking at anxiety, it's not fear. God gives us a sense of fight or flight that sometimes is survival. So what's that difference between fear and kind of debilitating anxiety? And I think you had...
11: That's such a great question.
12: You had like a burglar or something.
11: Oh my gosh, we did. I'll tell you that story in a second. Actually, I'll have Tori tell you that story. She lived it probably even greater than I did. But fear is about a present or a past threat. Anxiety is a future threat. Anxiety is projecting fear into the future. And the specific fear is honestly the loss of control. So as we define anxiety in our book, Unshakable, we talk about how fear is projected powerlessness. It's projecting powerlessness into the future. And we got that from the story where Jesus, remember when he was teaching the disciples and then he tells them, hey, let's get in the boat and go to the other side. And then he goes in to take himself a little cat nap. And then the wind and the waves, all of a sudden this massive storm comes up. And what do the disciples do? Well, they freak out. They're like, we're going to die. And you got to remember, these are professional fishermen. These are dudes who made their living on the sea. And yet they thought, we are going to die. And they woke Jesus up and they're like, come on, man, get up. And Jesus, what's the first thing that he does? He rebukes the wind and the waves. Then he turns around and he rebukes the disciples. Why? Because they required him to calm down what was on the outside before they were calm on the inside. And what they said to him reveals to us that they were operating not by fear alone, but by anxiety. They said, we are going to die. What does that mean? That means that we're not dead right now. But here's what's going to happen. This boat is going to tump over at some point, and we're all going to end up in the ocean, and we are going to sink to the bottom. We're going to black out, and we're going to drown. Like, they're projecting powerlessness into the future. We're not going to be able to control it. Jesus, mm-hmm. don't you know this is happening to us? And so Jesus is like, stop all that. Can you imagine if Jesus woke up and he found the disciples rebuking the wind and the waves? And then he would have commended their faith. So those guys were projecting powerlessness into the future, and Jesus actually rebuked them for it.
12: And I like that definition, but Gene and I have fallen into this little trap binging on I Was Prey. Oh. This cable show.
11: You guys know about this? Is it P-R-E-Y?
12: Yeah, P-R-E-Y.
11: Okay.
12: So it's about human beings that are out hiking or they're in the ocean and all of a sudden they're being eaten by a shark or gnawed on by a bear. So I would say, yeah, that's true. You wake up with the storm and, you know, you're freaked out for something the Lord knows. It shouldn't be something you're freaked out about.
13: Yes.
12: But I've watched enough of these shows with Gene to say if a grizzly is gnawing on my head, I am freaking out, and this is fear time.
11: For sure.
12: So there is time for fear. So take us to your story of your burglar.
13: Yes. Okay. So this was years ago. The kids were really small, and we it was at the time we had our master bedroom on the top floor, and we had an alarm system, and because Jason traveled often, I'm a naturally fearful person, and so I required that if he was going to be on the road that we had to have an alarm system. And so we had this alarm system. Jason's home, and in the middle of the night, I think it was like 2 a.m., we hear glass shattering. Your worst nightmare, right?
12: What's happening?
13: And just this huge bang followed by the alarm going off. And in that moment, Jason and I, you know, jump to our feet. Your adrenaline is just kicking. And
11: it sounded like a fire truck in our living room. That's how loud the alarm was.
13: And Jason's reaction was to yell downstairs, "Get out!" Like his, that was his,
12: I'm
13: like,
12: coming for you.
13: Yes, you know, like we're
12: man's
13: here.
12: Man.
13: Like, you know, speaking.
12: That was good. You get points
13: we're here.
12: For that.
13: Yeah,
12: one.
13: I did too. But then the funniest part was what followed. Geez. Is that this? I don't know. It was like a primal instinct, and he just like growled. It was literally like.
11: I did scream.
13: And he tells the kids to get into the bedroom. I'm already called 911 telling them what happened. We heard this loud bang and now the alarm's going off. They said, get into the master bathroom. So we lock ourselves in the master bathroom. We're on the phone with the police. We're like, okay, intruder is in our house. I mean, it's so scary. A bunch of police show up, all the lights, everything. And I'm looking out the window, watching them. They've got their flashlight. They're looking through the windows, trying to find where somebody came in. And then they, did they call up to the window?
11: We looked out the window, and they said,
13: there's no sign of intrusion.
11: I had to give my man card over to them, and I'm up in the window, you know, on the second floor. And I'm like, hey, we good? They're like, no signs of forced entry. You can come down.
13: Yeah.
11: So I'm like shaking, walking down the steps, you know.
13: He walks down the steps to find that the motion detector had just fall to the ground and it shattered.
12: Yeah,
11: that was
12: so
11: the glass
12: breaking.
13: It fell off the wall and it shattered.
12: Right.
13: Yeah. And so I'm upstairs. I'm like, I see Jason walk outside and start talking to the police. I'm like, are we safe? And everything's fine. False alarm.
12: Well, and some listening probably has, they've had the real deal where there's been an intruder.
13: Yeah.
12: So those things do happen. But what you took away from that is?
11: Well, our bodies are wired with an internal alarm system that should alert us to danger.
12: Mm-hmm.
11: So that alarm, had somebody truly broken in the house, the alarm would do its job. The problem is that when something else trips that alarm. And so what we say is that God created us to have fear, like we should. Okay, so Jim, going back to your example, if I'm walking in the woods and I see a grizzly bear, healthy fear, deal with it. Like run. Well, I don't know if you're supposed to run from a grizzly or not.
12: I think it's play dead with a grizzly.
11: Play dead.
14: Gosh,
11: okay.
14: Or you're supposed to get big and scream really loud.
13: Okay, I think we should figure this out.
12: I'm
14: joking.
12: That's a disclaimer for anybody listening.
11: Or, you know, you're in Florida and you see an alligator, then maybe run. You know, right? That's healthy fear. But what anxiety does is anxiety doesn't play on reality. It plays on imagination.
12: Uh-huh.
11: Okay? It plays on whatever's in your mind. So anxiety then says, hey, I'm walking in the woods. There's going to be a grizzly. I bet you there's going to be a grizzly. And now all of a sudden you're not walking through the woods anymore. You're leaving the path because of what anxiety is doing. It's now imagining that that fear is there.
12: Or in worst case scenarios, that anxiety has gripped a person so badly they won't go to the woods.
13: Yeah. Right.
12: Because they're already projecting, or they won't leave their home. Mm-hmm. They won't go grocery shopping. I mean, that is severe.
11: Yeah.
12: But I do want to pick up on that, because I think the spiritual implication there of what you're saying is when real things happen, you know, whether they're assumed or actual, like your indicator, your sensor falling on the ground, mm-hmm. you guys didn't know,
13: right.
12: yeah. and you're reacting out of that adrenaline. Or if somebody's actually an intruder, those are normal things where anxiety and fear are pretty That's understood.
11: Right. Yeah.
12: But the spiritual problem is when you're projecting mm-hmm. Out in the future, your yeah. future will be detrimental mm, or right. horrific yeah. or something like that. Speak specifically to the spiritual connotation of that, because yeah. that's crippling
11: yes.
12: in and so many ways.
11: Satan wants to do everything he can to keep you off the path that God put you on.
12: Yeah.
11: So he is going to do to you what he did to the disciples when they were in that boat. So here's the thing, you know, and I know at Focus on the Family, we talk to a lot of God followers. You have Jesus in your life. And if you don't, I just...
12: We talk to them too.
11: Yeah. And I just ask you to get on your knees and ask Christ to come into your heart and have God as your Father. And you're going to find that not all things just work themselves out magically. You got some work to do, but God will definitely do something for you. But when we're talking to God followers, what you need to know is Jesus in your boat first? Hmm. Is he in your life? You know, is he on the path with you? Secondly, is he freaking out right now? And thirdly, who's really in control? But Satan wants you to not think about any of that. He wants you to focus on what could be in your life. And all of that is ruled by fear, not faith. So what faith does is it projects power into the future, because we know who's on our boat. We know that we're walking according to what God wants us to. I mean, Jesus told the disciples, let's go to the other side. So they were walking in obedience. Look, if you're walking in disobedience, you should be freaking out about some stuff. Mm. But the spiritual connotation of this is all Satan is going to use projected fear to keep you off of the path. But you need to know Jesus isn't in your boat. And if he's not freaking out, you shouldn't either.
12: Mm-hmm. I think it's important. We've kind of laid the groundwork, but the hope there, it's hard for people that have chronic anxiety. Mm. To hear, yeah, just don't perpetuate that anxiety into the future. It's easy to say, it's easy to hear, it's hard to do for people that have anxiety. So
11: that's right.
12: Especially for the Christian community, I think you look toward 2 Corinthians 12 and the promise God is making us there, which is our only hope. I mean, yeah. when you get down to it, if you have that kind of stifling, crippling anxiety, mm-hmm. You've got to get it into your heart that you're okay, that yeah. the Lord's going to take care of you, even through death,
11: yeah.
12: may I say.
11: That's right.
12: That regardless of what happens, and it is quite freeing
11: yeah.
12: to understand that not even death has a grip on us, mm-hmm. because we have a life, eternal life, mm-hmm. with the Lord after this. It's good to hear. It's comforting. But do we really believe it?
11: Yeah.
12: I mean, that's the core thing. So how does 2 Corinthians 12 comfort us? Let me read it, because I don't want this to be a pop quiz right. on your... But it starts with, "My grace is sufficient for you, for my power is made perfect in weakness."
11: Man, when I was at the height of my anxiety battle, the Lord brought that scripture home to me to just let me know it's okay. Like, yeah, you're in a weak spot right now. And, you know, I felt like sick. Very sick. And we'll get to share the story here in a little bit of what that all looked like. But when God came in and was like, you know what? My grace is sufficient, that my strength is made powerful in your weakness. Like in that moment, I was in such a weak state, and I really did find hope and comfort in that. You know, we've talked about this before on one of your other podcasts, where trust is a choice that you make and hope is the feeling that follows. You can't have hope if you don't first make the choice to trust. Mm. It came to a head for me in Vidalia, Georgia. And I remember that town in particular because, you know, it's the home of the sweetest onion yeah. ever made, Vidalia onions or whatever.
12: They're good.
11: And my brother and I, at this point, I had been speaking professionally for like a decade. Public speaking was not a problem for me. Just before I was to get on stage, about 5 minutes before, all of a sudden I started having hot flashes. Like, I started sweating. My head started spinning. I honestly thought that I was going to pass out. My heart was racing, like, out of my chest. I had no idea what was going on.
12: Did you think it might be the flu?
11: I didn't. I felt like I was having kind of a miniature stroke or heart attack or something.
12: Yeah, right. No, I'm serious. I mean, you like start really going, this isn't it. Me. What's happening right here?
11: Yeah, and I'm sitting there, and I'm literally holding on to the table. And I remembered somewhere in the confusion of all of this that if you feel like you're having low blood sugar, eat some sugar. And there was a piece of chocolate cheesecake, so I smashed that cheesecake.
12: That's my solution for everything.
11: Yeah. Well, that didn't work. Oh. And I just started praying. And the only verse that I could think about was the Philippians 4 verse where it says, be anxious for nothing, but in everything by prayer and petition with thanksgiving, make your requests known to God. And I'm like, God, I got to go up here and speak in front of all these people. I can't pass out. So I was having this fear that I was going to pass out. And I walked up there on stage. And fortunately for me, I have a twin brother, and he was speaking with me that day. And I brought my glass of ice water up there with me. And I stood on stage, and David opened up, and I had my glass of ice water, and I started pressing it onto my head.
12: Oh.
11: And I was, because I was
12: to get recovery.
11: I'm going to pass out. Like, my knees were shaking, and it got to my part, and I started speaking, and it started to wane a little bit. It started to calm down, and I felt like the Lord was giving me some reprieve. We were able to get through a 45-minute talk, and I walked off of there, and I was wondering, what in the world did these people think about me drinking this cold water and pressing the glass against my head? We got done, and David was like, man, you look like a ghost up there. What was wrong with you? And I was like, I think I almost had a heart attack or something. I don't know. Well, I began to look back at that, and I realized that was a panic attack. Hmm. It was full-on anxiety attack.
12: Now, which you've never had before?
11: Never had before.
12: Yeah.
11: Never, ever. And I was not nervous to speak in front of people or anything like that, but the very thing that I was called to do, now I was struggling to do, and it hurt. It felt like somebody poured boiling lava on my chest while I got dropped 10 stories in an elevator.
12: Wow.
11: Like a feeling like that. And it was just awful, and it was a cluster mess. That was my first bout with anxiety.
12: Yeah, and then Tori, pick it up. I mean, you're like...
13: Yeah, I mean, it wasn't the Jason that I knew. Like, it was scary. It's scary to be someone who has never seen that before. And Jason is always, he's a very strong leader, and I look to him for a lot of security in my life. And he's always the strong one. I'm usually the one more crippled with fear and anxiety. Mm-hmm. And then,
11: like a feeling like that. And it was just awful, and it was a cluster mess. That was my first bout with anxiety.
12: Yeah, and then Tori, pick it up. I mean, you're like...
13: Yeah, I mean, it wasn't the Jason that I knew. Like, it was scary. It's scary to be someone who has never seen that before. And Jason is always, he's a very strong leader, and I look

0: and I, this is where the book came from, was that fight. The book was birthed out of a fight to come free from this. And so I was watching him. He was waking up early in the morning and going out in the sunlight and just getting before the Lord and just hands open to the Lord, crying out to him. And I'm watching this and I'm fighting with him inside, you know, in prayer and asking the Lord, what is my role? What do I need to do?
1: Because those feelings kept coming back. Mm-hmm. I kept, like, for the next like 3 months, I kept feeling like I'm going to pass out. I got to a point where I didn't even want to drive anymore. Mm-hmm. And I didn't want to public speak. I didn't want to do anything. Mm-hmm. And so she was watching me spiral.
2: This is a really personal question for you, Tori, but I would think you mentioned how much confidence you had mm-hmm. in Jason, how much you depended upon him mm-hmm. for that stability and being the rock, mm-hmm. which allowed you a little bit of sway to, mm-hmm. you know, have those emotional feelings. In this season, mm-hmm. how did you process, my rock is not so solid?
0: Yeah.
2: And how did that impact you personally?
0: Yeah.
2: Like, did you have more fear? Like, what is happening? And what does this mean for me?
0: Yes. Yeah. I think it was a moment for me, though, where I knew that I had no other option but to depend on the Lord. Thank God that I knew where my strength comes from. And of course, in that moment, there were moments of shakiness of like, oh, what is this going to look like? But it was a place of desperation to where I knew where the only place to turn was be to the Lord. And so as I began to see, okay, this, what was happening. And I began to ask the Lord, like, what are you saying through this? What are you like? We need you. Like, we need you to tell us what to do here. And I remember one morning, Jason, he looked so frail. He looked like a shell of the man that he was. And he was sitting in front of our fireplace because he was really cold. Like, even like his temperature, everything was off. And he was sitting in front of the fireplace with a blanket, and it was just not, it didn't even look like Jason. And I kind of get a little teary-eyed thinking of it because it was hard to see him like that. And I can relate to so many other people out there that you're watching your loved one go through this. And it's sometimes I think it's almost harder for the person watching it from the outside because it's not the person that you know.
2: Well, and it's scary.
0: Yeah, it's
2: like
0: scary.
2: What is happening?
0: Yes.
2: And I have no control.
0: Exactly.
2: And neither does he.
0: Mm-hmm. Yes. Yeah, exactly. This man that is usually so in control and takes such reign of our home, it felt like he was slipping away. And so it was just before the Lord, God, what is going on? What do you need me to say to him? What are you doing? What are you saying? Speak. And I remember very clearly the Lord saying, you need to let him know that this soon shall pass. Like, this is not going to last a long time. You're going to be okay. And it's not going to be that much longer.
2: That takes a bit of courage.
0: Yeah, because I didn't know.
2: I mean, I'm like, and you got to go say this to him in a time when he's not himself and isn't feeling that.
0: Exactly.
2: So you're saying, hey, the Lord told me this will pass.
0: Yeah, and there's kind of a part of me that's like, I hope I heard that. Hope that was the Lord. Hope that's just not me. But I did. I went to him. I said, babe, I really feel like the Lord just said, this is not going to be much longer. This too shall pass. And you're almost through it. Don't let go. Keep fighting. You're almost through it.
2: That's incredible. Yeah. How'd that make you feel?
1: She gave me hope. Mm-hmm. I felt something lift in my spirit. Now, I had a lot of work ahead of me, and I want to tell you guys about it. But that day, I mean, when she offered hope to me like that, I felt like a lightning bolt in my body. You know, and you know, we were raised Baptist. We're not like, you know, the prophetic, all that kind of stuff. But I'm telling you, I felt like that was a prophetic
2: a
1: word for me. And I just felt it in my body. And that it was like the Lord was saying, there's a finish line to this. And that's when the Lord began to really do some stuff. And that's why I began taking notes, writing everything down I could about anxiety. But let me just tell you about how bad it got. Those feelings that I had before I was speaking at that place, it happened so bad. I passed out once in church, literally just sitting there. Somebody was giving a testimony and they started talking about some accident that they had. And I'm not good with talking about bodily fluids, specifically blood. They started talking about that. I literally just passed out right in church. And so then now I started having a fear of passing out. And I'm like, oh my gosh, I almost passed out when I was on stage. I was speaking at Liberty University. And I was on stage there and at one of their business class. It wasn't in the big chapel, but it was at one of their business chapel classes. Almost passed out there. I had to have them bring me a chair. I had to sit on it. Now, remember, I had already been speaking for a decade.

0: I'm confident. I'm not scared to speak in front of anybody at any time. I'm not scared to drive. And now I don't want to do either of these. But it got to a point where I didn't even want to travel to Nashville, Tennessee from Charlotte to go see my son's basketball game. Like there was no, when my family would go out to dinner, I'm like, all of my feelings were gone.
1: Right.
0: It was like, it was burnt. It was charred. I wasn't mad or angry. I was just done. And for the first time in my life, I understood what depression must feel like.
1: Wow.
0: And I had, at that point, had businesses that ran themselves, investments, happily married, healthy kids, financial freedom, everything that you could want. And yet I felt done. And I just want to encourage some listeners right now that you feel done. That's exactly where God wants you, because he's going to build you right back up. Mm. And I felt at that moment, if I continue to feel this way, I would rather not live.
1: Mm. That's dangerous ground.
0: It's very dangerous ground. Now, I wasn't, you know, ruminating on suicidal thoughts or anything, but I did feel like I just don't want to continue to feel this. And it was at that moment I was in front of the fireplace, shell of a man. Tori came up and gave me hope. So that's why we speak to people who have somebody in your life that's got anxiety. Give them hope.
1: That's the thing.
0: Be patient with them. Yeah. You know,
1: well, this has been a great start. We're going to come back next time, keep the discussion going, and bring more of that hope and structure and how to think through these things. So if you're in that spot, I think we've laid the groundwork as to what might be occurring in your heart and your soul and in your life. And we want to be here for you. So get in touch with us. Get this great book, Unshakable, A Proven Plan to Crush Anxiety, Defeat Overwhelm, and Conquer the Fears That Freak You Out. I can think of 10 people that need this just in my life.
2: And that brings to conclusion part one of our conversation with Jason and Tori Benham. 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
3: 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Consider him who endured such opposition from sinful men. Why? So that you will not grow weary and lose heart.
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3: We all need motivation. We all appreciate motivation. And there's nothing wrong with motivating ourselves and others. In fact, as many of you know, the motivation industry in this country is a multi-billion dollar industry. But the question is, what really motivates us? Now, there are some people who are motivated by greed. That's basically what motivates our life. Others are motivated by just sheer survival. There are others who are motivated by fear. In fact, I read this week about the company that was implementing a pension plan to which each employee is going to contribute. And they made the announcement, but there was one man who refused to sign. His name is Sam. And Sam said, I've read the fine print, and I just don't think it's going to be paying off for me. I'm not going to do it. Well, the problem is, for the plan to work, 100% of the employees have to sign on the plan. So obviously his colleagues went over and began to beg him, please, Sam, sign, because we all have to be in this thing together. He said, nope, I'm not signing. So his supervisor came in and said, now, Sam, please sign the plan. We need you to sign this plan. He said, nope, I'm not going to do it. So finally, Sam got invited into the president's office. And the president put the papers in front of Sam. And he said, Sam, you need to sign these papers or else I'm going to fire you. Upon which Sam took the pen and signed his name. And so the president sort of sat back and he said, now, Sam, that you have signed, why in heaven's name didn't you not sign the first time we asked you to? He said, well, nobody explained it to me as clearly as you did. Some are motivated by fear. But then there's another motivation. And that is biblical motivation. That's the motivation that you find in the scripture from cover to cover, and that is the motivation by rewards. And that motivation is exactly the one that the Bible talks about. Now, I've got to tell you that through the years in ministry, I have met a lot of people in different continents who bristle when they hear the word reward. and, you know, false modestly say, well, I'm not serving the Lord for the reward. I am not giving of myself for a reward. I'm not walking the walk of faith for any reward. I'm not looking for a reward. Well, I don't want to be critical here, but listen to me. The truth is this. The Bible from cover to cover talks about reward. Well, who am I that is going to scorn that? In fact, if you read the seven letters that Jesus sent to the seven churches in Asia Minor that are in the first part of the book of Revelation, every one of them end up with a promise of a reward. It's right there in the scripture. In the last several messages, we have been seeing one person after another from the entire chapter 11 of the epistle to the Hebrews. One after another. We have been seeing these people being commended, or in a sense rewarded, for their walk of faith. Again and again in the scripture it says, by faith Abel, by faith Enoch, by faith Noah, by faith Abraham, by faith Moses. And we saw throughout that series of messages that these people were not perfect in any way. That they were not infallible in any way. No, in fact, we saw in every case how they have failed and how they made a mess of things and how they stumbled all over the place. And that is why we entitled that series of messages, they were just like us. They make a mess of things. And today's message is really the capstone of that series of messages. And it comes from the book of Hebrews chapter 12, beginning at verse 1, the first three verses. Therefore, since we are surrounded by such great cloud of witnesses, let us throw off everything that hinders us and the sin that easily entangles us. And let us run with perseverance the race that is marked out for us. Let's fix our eyes on Jesus, the author and the perfecter of our faith. Who for the joy set before him endured the cross, scorning its shame, and sat down at the right hand of the throne of God. Consider him who endured such opposition from sinful men. Why? So that you will not grow weary and lose heart. The bottom line of those three verses of Hebrews 12 is that we too can and must live by faith. That we too can and must succeed in the walk of faith. That we too can and must excel in our walk of faith. That we too can and must be examples of faith living. That we too can and must be role models for others to follow in the faith walk. In fact, that is exactly the lesson that the Holy Spirit is bringing out of those three verses. That's teaching us. After he went through chapter 11, telling us about these folks, and then he goes immediately to chapter 12 and says, therefore. When you see the word therefore, you must do what? Find out what it is there for. And hear the word therefore, saying, after all of you, if you've learned from Hebrews 11, therefore, since we are surrounded by these examples of faith, since we have an abundance of examples of men and women of faith of old, since we can see their example very clearly from their lives and the Word of God, everywhere we turn, we see these examples. Therefore, let's emulate them. Let's be like them. How? By running our race as well as they did theirs. Now, I cannot leave verse 1 of chapter 12 without at least letting you know, because I know some of you probably already thinking it, and you probably heard it from some preachers. There are some preachers and some interpreters who say that when we talk about surrounded by a cloud of witnesses, that all the saints of old who have gone on to glory are watching us and watching everything we do. Now, I got news for you. There is no evidence in the scripture that this is the case. There's no evidence in the scripture that they are watching us. So some people think they really like sort of in a stadium stands or standing there and cheering us on. Well, that's more New Age actually, or mystic type of thinking, than it is biblical. We don't have those evidence that those who have gone before us are really seeing us and seeing what we're doing. But the author of Hebrews wants us to learn one thing. He wants us to know this. He wants us to know that the example that they have set before us is the thing that should cheer us on. That the example of faith that they have set before us should motivate us to walk and live by faith. When we fail and we think we cannot get up again, we need to ask ourselves and we need to remind ourselves of them and say to ourselves, if they did it, so can we. When you go through dark patches in life, and as we all do, and we are tempted to give up, their example should say to us, if they did it with all of their faults that we have been seeing, so can we. Every time you come face to face with the impossibilities in life and you feel inadequate, their example should remind you that they too felt inadequate. But if they allowed not their inadequacy to stop them from having victory, so can we. And that's exactly what those verses mean. Now, several things I want to tell you very quickly about those three verses. Number one, he's trying to tell us that the Christian faith is a race, is a marathon. Now, many believers don't think that. Some Christians don't want to think that they are running in a race. Many Christians don't understand that the Christian life is a marathon. From the day you say yes to Jesus to the day you see him face to face, you are running a marathon. Now, here's what I have seen through the years. A lot of Christians are sprinters. You know what I'm talking about? They are sprinters. They will sprint hard and fast. And when they are sprinting, my goodness, you see them everywhere, every Bible study in the city, every group, and they're witnessing, they're working, and they're prayer meeting, and every service, they're everywhere. They're sprinting hard. And then they get exhausted. They kind of, you know, I go to church, I find out what the old boy is going to say today, but, you know, I'm just not going to get involved. I'm tired. I'm weary. And they collapse in the run. Then somebody comes along the way, they hear a word of God or encouragement from here or there, and then they get up again and they start sprinting again. And they go hard and fast and hard and fast, and then they get exhausted again. And the whole Christian life is sprinting and exhaustion, sprinting and exhaustion. It's sprinting. Now, the author of the book of Hebrews is saying, that is a problem. The Christian life is not a sprint and tired, sprint and tired. Because when they get down in the dumps, although they're sitting on the right track because they're saved and they're going to heaven, so they are on the right track. But the problem is, when you sit on the track, you are risking being run over. Please hear me right on this one. The important thing about the Christian race is not the speed by which you run, but the consistency of your running. Amen belongs here. So the Christian life, first of all, is a marathon. Secondly, it is a weightless marathon. There are some Christians who are running the race carrying all sorts of baggage with them, let alone weight. And so they get exhausted. And that is why Hebrews 12:1 said, let us lay aside every encumbrance, every weight. Carrying excess weight is the biggest hindrance for any runner. Ask them, they'll tell you. And I don't know what weight are you carrying today. You know, and God knows. I don't know what weight you're carrying that is hindering you from running the marathon, the race for Christ. For some of you, it could be the weight of anxiety and worry that is keeping you way down from being effective witness and ambassador for Jesus Christ. To some, it may be the weight of unforgiveness and bitterness that is being harbored inside of you that is grounding your race to halt. To others, it is the weight of wanting to accumulate more and more and more. And the more you get, the less satisfied and contented you are. And that is crushing you from your race and running it. Others, it is the weight of a secret, an unconfessed sin. It's sapping your spiritual energy and you're not able to run the race. For others, it is doubt of God's ability to meet all of your needs in the riches of Christ Jesus. Whatever it is that's weighing you down, you can cast it off today. Notice the writer to the Hebrews said, "Let us lay aside the hindrance or weight and the sin that is easily entangling us or surrounding us." You see, you don't have to go around looking for these sins that weigh you down and render you ineffective for Jesus Christ and hamper you and make you unproductive and unfruitful for the kingdom of God. You don't have to go running around looking for these sins that are like ball and chain that are keeping you from running the race and winning the race. Those sins are surrounding us. They're everywhere we go and everywhere we turn. And that is why those who have gone before us should motivate us. Their example should motivate us. To do what? By saying, "They overcame, so can I." And that is why Jesus said to anyone who's going to come and follow him is going to enter through the narrow door. Not a big, wide door with all your luggage and with all your baggage and with all your stuff that you're carrying. Try to get through a narrow door with all the baggage. Can't do it. But then in verse 2, it says here, the greatest motivation of all is Jesus. Verse 2, fixing your eyes on Jesus, the author and the completer of our faith, who for the joy set before him endured the cross. Yes. Here's what he's saying. If you are looking for a motivational speaker to prep you up, look no further than Jesus. If you are looking for a motivation for your life, look no further than Jesus. If you are looking for a true role model of faith to encourage you along the race, look no further than Jesus. But he's saying more than that. He's saying more than that. He's saying that most of our problems, and listen, your pastor is included in this, most of our problems that we have, most of the chains that seem to bind us from running the race and winning the race, most of the heavyweight that we're carrying, most of that which keeps us from running well for Christ is a preoccupation with self. That's what he's saying here. I'm talking about those who spend an inordinate amount of time focusing on themselves. You know, how they look, what others think of them, and how others are running the race, and they always trying to find out who's doing what, and they're busybodies. You know what I'm talking about? Comparing themselves with others all the time, measuring themselves with others all the time. Listen, he is saying this is a sure formula that will get you to take your eyes off where it should be and focus them where they should not be. Listen to me. Next to body weight, a runner cannot afford a split second of looking anywhere else except the finish line. I mean, if he starts looking at the tracks as he was running, that spells trouble. If he starts looking to the sides and see how far are the other runners, that's trouble. He has to keep his or her eyes on the finishing line. Who is the finishing line? Jesus. He's our finish line. He is the provider of faith. He is the wellspring of faith. He is the originator of faith. He is the giver of all faith. He is the focus of faith. And when you focus on him, when you gaze at him, when you concentrate on him, when you spend adequate time with him, when you fix your eyes on him, you will joyfully make it to the finish line. Let me ask you this. Have you ever seen a runner who's happy and smiling, and it's just like, you know, oh, everything is just great and dandy. Have you ever seen one? I'd like to see him. Now, it doesn't mean that they're not experiencing satisfaction from running. No. Why? because running is a serious business. And Jesus did not run the race of faith just for the joy of it. Although he had great satisfaction in it, he had great satisfaction in seeing the sick healed, in seeing the blind can see again, and the lame walk again, and seeing the dead rise, and seeing the cripple walk, and the lepers healed, and lives transformed. There was a satisfaction in that. But he is telling us here, he's running the race of faith. It was an endurance. He endured Satan's temptation. He endured ridicule. He endured fierce opposition. He endured misunderstandings. He endured scorn and blasphemy. He endured torture. And yes, he endured the denial of his disciples of who he is. And ultimately, he endured the cross itself. Why? Go no further than the scripture for that answer. Because Jesus was motivated by the glory that was awaiting him. He was motivated by the throne of God that is awaiting him. He was motivated by the majesty and the reigning and the ruling on the rim of the universe that is awaiting him. You say, well, what should motivate me to run the Christian race consistently as a marathon and not a sprinter? What motivates me? Here's the answer. It blows one's mind, but it's the truth. The same motivation that Jesus had. I mean, it's hard to believe this. That Jesus' reward is your reward. That Jesus' prize is your prize. That Jesus' inheritance is your inheritance. And when you focus on this, it's mind-boggling. And it will keep you running. Keep on persevering. Keep on getting up. Keep on moving forward. Verse 3, for consider him, or think about him, who has endured hostility by sinners so that you may not grow weary and lose heart. My beloved friend, some of you sprinters, maybe you're in the stage when you're sitting in the track and you're so discouraged you don't want to even want to get up, and you don't want to listen to anybody who tells you to get up, and you're feeling down right now. Some of you here probably are feeling weary and tired. Some of you are unmotivated to run the race. And you're saying, what's it for? Some of you may want to give up. You know, God knows, I don't know. Or some of you may already have given up. And you're sitting back in the spectator's chair. You've given up the race. Beloved, I want to tell you, that's the work of Satan. He's trying to discourage you. Remember Jesus. Fix your eyes on Jesus. He's not only the greatest example of all, the greatest role model of faith, but he and he alone has all power in heaven and earth to pick you up, brush you off, and get you back on track.
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Almighty God, you are the rock. All your works are perfect, and all your ways are just. You are a faithful God who does no wrong. Yet we, your people, both church and nation, are covered with shame because of our unfaithfulness to you. We have sinned so seriously against you and against one another. Therefore, the foundations of our society crumble. Have mercy, Lord. Forgive us,

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1: I'm Mark Dransfield. Makeshift graves are being set up in parts of Nepal after devastating floods hit the border with Tibet. The death toll has risen to around 900, with 43 Australians among the thousands still missing. Australian aid is heading to the region to help with search and rescue efforts. Our reporter on the ground in Kathmandu, Nelson Scott, says hope is starting to fade.
2: All these temporary graves that are being set up in affected regions, just the reality of this, I think, is starting to dawn on people. And, you know, in these circumstances, the longer these things go on, the chance of survival becomes less likely.
1: A former contestant on TV's My Kitchen Rules, charged with numerous offences, has learnt her fate in court. Georgia Condic has the details.
3: Claudine Umakimu was facing 12 counts of rape and 2 counts of sexual assault, but those charges have since been dropped. She instead pled guilty to 2 counts of cruelty to children under 16 and was sentenced to 2 years imprisonment to be released immediately on parole. Claudine and her partner Anthony appeared on the reality cooking show in 2023. Georgia Condic, Brisbane.
1: A man's been slashed with a machete during a pre-arranged meeting to trade Pokemon cards in a Melbourne car park. Madeleine Burke reports.
4: It's believed the 29-year-old was attacked by another man on the 22nd of August during a pre-arranged late-night meeting involving a transaction of collectible Pokemon cards in a car park near Lennox Street. The attacker fled and the victim was taken to hospital with a slash wound to the face. Victoria Police say the investigation remains ongoing and detectives have follow-up inquiries to make in relation to the person involved. Madeleine Burke, Melbourne.
1: Air entertainment news, and Rose Tattoo frontman Angry Anderson is in hospital after suffering a heart attack. The 79-year-old rock icon is receiving treatment, forcing the band to postpone all upcoming tour dates. An increasing number of small business owners are reaching out for debt support as they struggle to cope with rising costs. New data from the Small Business Debt Helpline shows more than 7,000 owners sought help during the last financial year, up 22% on the year before. Financial counsellor Anna Doolan says most are grappling with the same issue.
5: The main reason is because they've got unmanageable debt. And we're seeing an increase year on year of people calling with ATO debt that they just can't deal with or don't know how to deal with, and that's causing them real financial distress.
1: The Australian Reptile Park is warning people to be alert for snakes, with the reptiles already on the move after a warmer than usual winter. Their advice is to remove debris from backyards and keep lawns well trimmed. Operations manager Brandon Gifford says people should be aware they're more likely to encounter snakes at the moment.
6: Sort of get into a bit of muscle memory over winter that there's nothing too much cruising around, but now they are. So watch where you step and watch when you're gardening, making sure that you might have a breeding ball of snakes that are in there and you're not aware of, so just be careful when you're out and about.
1: And overseas, floral tributes for Princess Diana are being left at the Flame of Liberty Monument in Paris. The site stands near the entrance to the tunnel where the People's Princess tragically lost her life 29 years ago. This is AIR National News. A massive boil over at the US Open, four-time champion Novak Djokovic eliminated in the opening round. The 39-year-old going down to Argentina's Mariano Navone. Djokovic says his body failed him in the humid New York conditions.
7: My whole body, you know, starts to collapse, basically cramping and pain, and yeah, the back just gave up.
1: AFL and Port Adelaide veteran Ollie Wines has put pen to paper, signing on for another year. The 31-year-old says he had some doubts about whether he'd be able to play on for a 15th season.
8: Mentally, you've got to understand if you can play, but physically also, you've got to be able to get through a year. So towards the back end of the season, I got healthier as the year went on, which was really pleasing. By the last couple of games, I was going into games almost 100%. So I think have a little rest now, and then we'll get going into 2027.
1: NRL, and the top eight picture is taking shape with just one round left to play before the finals. The Warriors and Panthers will finish in the top two, while the Dolphins and Roosters are locked into the top four as well, following the Sharks' loss to the Eels. Sharks coach Craig Fitzgibbon says he may consider resting players in Saturday's match against the Storm, given their position in fifth won't change.
9: It's old boys' day. It's a 10-year anniversary of the 16 premierships. So ultimately, I just want to perform better than what we're performing right now. So I'll make a call on that later.
1: Australian Independent Radio News.
10: God's promise comes from Ephesians. God promises you that you are his masterpiece. He has created you in Christ Jesus so that you can do the good things he planned for you long ago.

0: I'm going to make this as direct as I can. Do you use the Bible as a hammer? Wham, wham, wham. Hi, I'm Chuck Swindoll. Do you take verses of Scripture and pound them into people's minds for the purpose of getting your point across? That's a scary thought, using Scripture to hammer people. But it's so easy to do. Matter of fact, I've done it. I've done it 100 times, I say to my own embarrassment. How different from Christ's ministry. Of course, Jesus spoke Scripture, but he let the Holy Spirit do the work of softening hearts and applying the truth. Now, this is something worth thinking about.
1: Author and teacher Chuck Swindoll. 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

cross. Only then I understood that even in the ruthless pain, there's a river running.

Have you ever noticed how other people's opinions tend to hold you back? When they ignore you, downplay your abilities, fail to notice what you bring, it's so easy to shrink back, to wait, to tell yourself, well, I'll step up when someone finally recognises me. Hi, I'm Bernie Dimet, and welcome again to Fresh. Popular business author Scott D. Clary once said, be the one who reaches out. Text first, call first, plan first, initialize first. Connection requires initiative, friendship requires effort, love requires action. Initiative is attractive. Okay, so he's a secular business guy. But let me tell you, Jesus expected the very same from his disciples. Luke chapter 5, verses 10 and 11. James and John, the sons of Zebedee, were amazed too. James and John worked together with Simon. Jesus said to Simon, don't be afraid. From now on, your work will be to bring in people, not fish. The men brought their boats to the shore. They left everything and followed Jesus. In the kingdom of God, of course, it's Jesus who does the calling. Yet still, it's easy to shrink back, immobilized by the world's criticism. Jesus called those men to step out of their comfort zone, to leave their nets behind, and to follow him. They could have come up with any number of excuses, rationalizing why they should stay where they were. But they took the initiative and followed him. And that's the call for us too. Not to usurp his authority, but under his hand, to follow first, to act first, to love first, to lead.

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1: Anything God calls you to do, He will enable you to do. Anything God calls you to do, He assumes responsibility for the resources needed to carry it out. That's why He says, He that calleth thee will also do it. My response and my responsibility is to respond to the call. My responsibility is to obey what He says. He's responsible for the gifts, the talents, the abilities, and the resources. So whatever God has called you to do, He has already fitted you to do it. He's already designed the place of opportunity and the place of service because He knows your personality. He knows whether you're aggressive or laid back. He's got it all worked out perfect to fit exactly what you're capable of doing.
0: For help and hope from God's Word, go to intouch.org.

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1: A friend of mine told me about visiting Flanders, the region where the worst battles were fought in World War I. This awful battle was more than 100 years ago, but it still leaves scars on the landscapes. A friend told me of a farmer who showed visitors what he'd dug up in his fields in the last couple of weeks. Guns, shrapnel, and the relics of war. As odd as it is to say, we all function like the fields of Flanders. We bear the scars of past personal challenges. Just when you think they're all past, something is dug up and you're back there dealing with the pain again. Know you are forgiven and can be healed. The scar may remain, but it will remind you that is where grace abounds.
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1: You know those Fitbits? Well, I've got one of those and I'd like to check up every now and then on my sleep patterns. Have you ever really thought about sleep? It's quite amazing. You close your eyes and then you know nothing about what is going on around you. And then, mysteriously, at some point in the morning, your consciousness kicks in, your eyes open, and you get up and continue your life. It happens 7 times a week, 365 times a year. Since you aren't conscious, I wonder what mysterious prompting you obey that tells you to wake up in the morning. In the book of Psalms in the Bible, David observes what for him is the most amazing thing of all. He says, "When I wake up, you are still with me." Let that be a reminder to you today that whatever night you may be going through, God is still with you.
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Most fathers are far from being perfect, but most men do rise to the occasion when asked for wisdom. Sometimes the words are delivered in a manner that may appeal to some and cause others to reject them. 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Wisdom is something all people seek, but many do not always follow. Earthly fathers can be a wealth of knowledge and insights, but they can be flawed at times. For those seeking true wisdom in their lives, someone we can always go to is the Father in heaven. His insights can be found in the Bible, where you can even find sections known as wisdom literature. They have direct application on all of our lives. Why not give Job, Psalms, Proverbs, and Ecclesiastes a read? It could be the wisest thing you do all day long. This is Russ Matthews with God in 60 Seconds. To open up more space for reflection and conversation about God, go to thirdspace.org.au.

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0: You know, sometimes when Father's Day rolls around, I'd like to preach on the prodigal son. Hi there, I'm Chuck Swindoll. If I did, I would call it this, the wayward lad and the waiting dad. Because I think it's really an account of an affectionate father, even more than it is an account of a rebellious son. You remember the story. Strong-willed son strikes out on his own, taking all of his inheritance with him as his life spirals downward. But you know what occurs to me? It never dawned on that son that his father would not welcome him back. What a great example for all of us dads, waiting to welcome them back into our arms.
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0: If you have ever tried to knuckle walk on all fours like a gorilla, you'd soon realize that it's difficult to do. But some apes do this with ease, partly because they have specialized wrist joints, which we don't have. Australopithecus afarensis, also known as Lucy, is an ape-like creature that some claim is our ancestor. Evolutionary books show pictures of Lucy walking upright, so you wouldn't expect her to have knuckle-walking wrist joints. But recently, scientists were shocked to discover this wrist joint structure in Lucy's kind. According to one of the researchers, "I walked over to the cabinet, pulled out Lucy, and shazam! She had the morphology that was classic for knuckle walkers." If Lucy really is our ancestor who walked upright, why does her wrist anatomy suggest she walked on all fours? It just does not add up.
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0: The Sons of Korah, devoted to giving a fresh musical voice to the Psalms. 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
3: When the pain won't lift, when every day hurts a little more than the last, it's hard to keep trusting a God you cannot see. Maybe you've been there. Maybe you're there right now. Hi, I'm Clayton Bjellin, and today on Insight for Living, Chuck Swindoll returns to the story of Job, a man who lost nearly everything, yet held fast to his faith through the darkness. Chuck shows us how Job could be brutally honest with God and still trust him completely. It's a message about grace under pressure. And first, we will begin with prayer.
4: We have sung of your great names and the names of your Son, our Father, and even some names of the Spirit who works within us and fills us with power and encouragement. And today we speak to you through Christ, not because of our deserving to do so, but because of Him who has opened the way to you through His blood. Thank you sincerely, our Father, for the cross, where we first saw the light and the burden of our hearts rolled away. And we still walk with you by faith. We still seek you by faith. We still long to please you and to honor your name and to represent you correctly and fairly and appealingly to those who have never known that you are approachable or forgiving or full of compassion and love. And now this morning, Father, I pray that you will speak to us from this ancient book in ways that will make sense to us in the 21st century. Thank you for preserving the Word of God. Thank you for giving us a book from which we can sing the songs of the faithful. Thank you now for the privilege of giving. We do so with gratitude for our occupation, for health in being able to work, and for the ability to serve you in places outside these walls. Be glorified in the gifts we give, in the sermon that is preached, and in our response to all of this. Through Christ, I pray.
3: 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Chuck titled today's message, How to Handle Criticism with Class.
4: There is no finer example of grace under pressure than this man whose book bears his name. Job has been, he suffered the loss of bankruptcy, the death of his 10 children, that's grieved him. The attacks of his friends who were once close to him, and the disease that ravaged him on top of all that, with the fever and the swelling and the sleepless nights and the dreadful days And you rarely see Job losing it. If anything, at his worst, he simply says to the Lord, I am at a loss to know what's happening or why. What is being said isn't true, and what you're doing I cannot explain, but all I can do is trust you. The first cycle is over. Eliphaz, Bildad, and Zophar swung at him and often hit him. The second cycle is over. Eliphaz, Bildad, Zophar once again took him on. He answered each one, usually with great wisdom. Now we're back to the third cycle. And we're not surprised to read that old name again, Eliphaz the Temanite, responded. He makes three accusations against Job in chapter 22. Verses 1 to 11, you're a sinner. Verses 12 to 20, you have hidden your sin, so you're a hypocrite. Verse 21 to the end of the chapter, chapter 22, verse 30, you're in need of repentance. I mean, the gall it took for him to stand there and say that to a man who is literally fevered with these boils that are all over him and racked with grief over the loss of his family and his home and his business. But he says it straight. Verse 5 of chapter 22, Eliphaz accuses, is not your wickedness great and your iniquities without end? Why would he say that? Look at the condition you're in. Nobody loses everything, including family and business and home and health, without being guilty of sin. You must be a terrible sinner in light of all that you've lost. Correct observation, he's lost everything. Wrong conclusion, it wasn't because he was sinful. But Job doesn't answer. Remember, this is grace under pressure. Job's character was so pure before all of the trouble started that the devil picked him out as the one he wanted to pick on. And the Lord allowed it, knowing that Job's character would be able to withstand it. The antithesis is true, the opposite of what he's being accused of. The critic didn't know his facts. And by the way, how could he have known them? He hasn't even been on the scene. He only showed up after the sickness occurred. He invites Job to look back. Is not God in the height of heaven? Look also at the distant stars, how high they are. First he says, look up. Look up, Job. You say, what does God know? Can he judge through the thick darkness? Clouds are a hiding place for him so that he cannot see. He walks on the vault of heaven. Will you keep to the ancient path which wicked men have trod? Look back now, Job. Look back and see what other men have done. You're doing just what they have done. They were snatched away before their time, whose foundations were washed away by a river. They said to God, depart from us, and what can the Almighty do to them? That's what you're doing, Job. So Eliphaz is telling him off. Tough criticism. It's hard enough to be told you're a sinner, but to be told on top of that you're a hypocrite adds a low blow. It's hard to show grace under pressure at a time like that. Our God despises hypocrisy. But the fact is, Job is not guilty of it. Well, Eliphaz decides he needs to preach an evangelistic sermon to Job, and maybe he will get saved. And so in verses 21 to 30, he delivers an excellent evangelistic sermon. Only problem, Job's already saved. Look at verse 21. Yield now and be at peace with him. Thereby good will come to you. Please receive instruction from God's mouth and establish his words in your heart. He has done that. If you return to the Almighty, he doesn't need to. You will be restored if you remove unrighteousness far from your tent. He's already done that. And place your gold in the dust. Verse 25, then the Almighty will be your gold and choice silver to you. Then you will delight in the Almighty and lift up your face to God. He's going on and on and on with this message, and Job just patiently sits there. Let me ask you a hard question. Would you have sat there and let all that be said without interrupting? I mean, wouldn't you at least a time or two say, wait a minute, before you go any further, prove that. Where are my witnesses? Or where are your witnesses that say I'm guilty of that? Prove it. And he doesn't do that. Grace under pressure. Job, by the way, in chapter 23 and 24, never once answers Eliphaz. He talks to and about the Lord, but he doesn't once address Eliphaz. I think that's pretty significant. After all, Eliphaz is not going to justify him. The Lord will. So after you take the blast, whether it's at work or in some other place, and you finally get home and you get a quiet place, go to the Lord and talk to him and say, Lord, you know the truth. If any part of that is true, reveal that to me, but I don't believe it is. And in light of that, these are the things I request. Now we get to chapter 23 and chapter 24. You get three very calm responses and very vulnerable responses from Job. Verses 1 to 12, Job answers, I am unable to locate the presence of God, but I trust him. I am unable to locate the presence of God, but I trust you, Lord. That's grace under pressure. Follow along with me. Then Job replied, verse 3, oh, that I knew where I might find him, that I might come to his seat. It's the courtroom he has in mind. I wish I knew the bench that he sat on. I wish I knew where I could locate him somewhere on this earth that I could get to him. I would bring my case before him, verse 4 says. And I would fill my mouth with arguments. I would learn the words which he would answer. I wouldn't argue with him. I would learn from him. I would perceive what he would say to me. Would he contend with me by the greatness of his power? No. Surely he would pay attention to me. You know, one of the great things about our God, when you come to him as you are, you never hear him say, shame on you. People say that. God hears your confession and he is quick to respond, I forgive you. I love you. I understand you. I commend you for facing the truth. Would he contend with me by the greatness of his power? No, he would pay attention to me. In fact, there the upright would reason with him and I would be delivered forever from my judge. One of the things we can learn from our God is that when people come with their confession, there is one appropriate response. Three words. I forgive you. That's the response. They don't need reminders of other bad things that they have done. They don't need to be put on the spot or shamed because they failed. They need forgiveness. He says, would he contend with me? He would not contend with me, even though he's much more powerful. He would pay attention to me. I could reason with him and I would be delivered forever from my judge. But I can't find him. I go forward, verse 8, he's not there. I turn around and I go back, and I cannot perceive him. When he acts on the left, I cannot behold him, and when he turns to the right, I cannot see him. You ever been there? Just keep it to yourself for a minute, okay? If we all answered, it would be one rousing yes. Sometime in vain you search for some visible evidence of the living God. Wouldn't it be great to wake up in the middle of the night and peek out the window and see a little sky writing? Dear Chuck, I hear you. I'm in charge. Love, God. But that's not the way it works. I would love for that to happen. I'd love to get into my vehicle after a hard day at work and turn the radio on and have God say, before you listen to this station, I want to talk to you for a few minutes. What's that dial? Where is he on that dial? I would turn and... We'd love to have something tangible, something present. But we don't. It's a matter of faith. It's like the tragedy that struck this family of one child. The mother died early in the child's life, and the father and the daughter were left with the memory of this wonderful mother and the grief and the sorrow. And the night after the funeral of that day, he put his daughter to bed, and his heart just went out to her, and he decided that he would take a cot in there and put the cot by the daughter's bed. In the middle of the night, he heard her crying, and he called her name, and she said, "Daddy, it's so hard." She said, I just miss her so much." And he reached over and took her hand. She said, "Oh, that's so much better." And she put her hand over on his shoulder and on his chest. And he said, "You know, sweetheart, we have the Lord." She said, "I know it, but I just need someone with skin on. I just need someone to touch." If you live alone, you sometimes feel that. If you have been left alone because of a broken relationship, and you now find yourself where you once had companionship, but now it's just you, you must awaken sometime in the night and think, "I wish I could find him there. I wish I could just reach out and touch him or hear his words." How reassuring that would be. This is a great man. This isn't some immature, fly-by-night, brand new Christian. This is a mature saint of God. Oh, that I could know where he is. But I cannot see him, behold him, or perceive him. Some of the greatest verses in all the Bible are verses 10, 11, and 12 of Job 23. I committed them to memory back when I was in my young 20s, and I have called them to mind perhaps more than any other passage of Scripture. I commend to you the memorizing of Job 23, 10 through 12. I'm serious. I've got them marked out in my Bible. I got a ruler and I marked around 23, 10 through 12. He knows the way that I take. Look at the verse. When he, that's God, has tried me, I shall come forth as gold. My foot has held his steps. His way have I kept and not declined. Neither have I turned back from the command of his lips. I love this word. I have esteemed, I have treasured, I have prized the words of his mouth more than my necessary food. I'm unable to locate the presence of God, but I trust him. Eliphaz, Bildad, Zophar, and later Elihu, you can say whatever you wish against me. God knows the way that I take. He knows the truth. He, my justifier, he and I are on speaking terms. I trust him. I believe in him. He knows the way I take. After the trial is over, I will come forth as gold. You can count on that, saints. When the trial has passed, you will be deeper and richer for it. I want you to allow those words to burn their way into your brain so deeply that they become like a divine filter for everything that happens in your life from now on. Everything. God knows the way that we take. One of the heretical ideas of these current days is the openness of God. Open theism is what it is called. As though God is still learning as he watches us respond to situations. In other words, omniscience is not really omniscience. It's kind of a learning knowledge. But the God of the Bible, I am convinced, and verses like this say that, the God of the Bible knows the way we take. Your need, verse 11, and mine, is to have our feet hold fast to his path, to keep his way and not turn aside, not depart from the command of his lips. You say, well, I thought we couldn't see him. What do you mean his lips? His word. It's as if God is speaking. When you open his book, his word teaches you, instructs you, counsels you, comforts you, reproves you, directs your steps. I have not departed from the command of his lips. And look at the last line. I have treasured. The word means to esteem, to value the words of his mouth more than steak and potatoes, more than solid dessert, more than the most delicious and delectable meal the finest chef in the country can provide. I have treasured the words of his mouth more than what I have for lunch or what I'm served or what I serve myself for supper. I treasure his words more than anything that even keeps me alive. That's the value I place on what he has said. Grace under pressure. That's why he could keep from answering Eliphaz or slugging him. That's how Job could restrain himself when he's being falsely accused. He knows that God knows the way he takes. God knows his heart. And he trusts God. Now, the second statement Job makes, which is the balance of this chapter, 13 through 17, I'm unable to understand the plan of God. Now, get that along with the first one, and you'll have a nice balance. I'm unable to locate the presence of God, but I trust him. Now, the second is, I am unable to understand the plan of God, but I trust him. Same ending, but it's another subject. His plan is unfolding, and I'm not able to understand it. In fact, he says he's unique in verse 13. God is unique. Who can turn him? What his soul desires, that he does. That's a very important statement. What his soul desires, that he does. God does not say to you some night, hey, Frank, what do you say I try this on you? How would that be? Don't wait for that to happen. He doesn't give you a call and say, Shirley, hi, this is God. I'm thinking about trying such and such tomorrow. See if you'll step up. So what do you think about that? It ain't going to happen. If you get calls like that, contact one of our counselors. He is unique. Who can turn him? What his soul desires, that he does. He doesn't ask permission. He doesn't tell you ahead of time. He doesn't explain why it's so hard. He doesn't let you know how it's going to come out. He doesn't tell you why it goes on and on and on and on and on, and most of it is unfair. He doesn't tell you how long it's going to last. He doesn't tell you when it's going to end. You trust him. You trust him. You wait. You serve him. You keep your feet on his paths. You treasure his words. And whatever God desires, that is. Doesn't tell you ahead of time. He doesn't explain why it's so hard. He doesn't let you know how it's going to come out. He doesn't tell you why it goes on and on and on and on and on, and most of it is unfair. He doesn't tell you how long it's going to last. He doesn't tell you when it's going to end. You trust him. You trust him. You wait. You serve him. You keep your feet on his

did for me. There's a uniqueness there. Nobody else was Job, and Job had what was appointed for Job, and that became his life and lifestyle. Just as he is performing what is appointed for you, and don't get your hopes up. Many such decrees are with him. You got a whole bunch of them waiting to implement once you get through this one. Isn't that fun? Therefore, I would be dismayed at his presence when I consider I am terrified of him. That's great, great vulnerability. Just say it. It's okay. I think the Lord would love to hear us say that on occasion. You frighten me. I heard about one of the Puritans who was so exasperated, the Lord was taking so much time, he went into his study, closed the door, and he said, God, hurry up. You're so slow. You frighten, you terrify me. How long is this going to go on? You can do that. God will understand. You're not going to go zap and you're gone. It's not like that. And Job is just as honest with him as he can possibly be. It was dark inside there. And it wasn't getting any lighter. And every day that passed, it just hurt more.

0: Even in the darkness, even when God seems silent and slow, you can be honest with him. You can tell him you're frightened, that the waiting is almost more than you can bear, and you can still trust him. That's the faith Job discovered, and it's the faith God wants to grow in you. 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

0: have something enjoyable to look forward to tomorrow, it makes the stresses of today a little easier to take. Have you noticed that? It's all about perspective. And today on A New Beginning, Pastor Greg Laurie helps us adopt a biblical perspective on the challenges of today. It's a message called, Why Do Christians Have to Suffer? We'll look ahead to our everlasting reward and let that give us encouragement for the temporary pain and opposition that we face today.
1: Heaven. I love to talk about heaven. I love to think deeply about heaven. Why? It's my future destination as a Christian, and it's yours as well. What will we see when we arrive at heaven? What will we do when we finally get to heaven? The reason I bring this topic up is here before us in the book of Acts is a story of a man who went to heaven and returned. He's the Apostle Paul. He was given a glimpse of glory. Have you ever been to a theater? And I don't know about you, but I've been going to theaters like I used to. But when you're in a theater, they show trailers for new films, right? There was one film I was very excited about seeing. After I saw the trailer was amazing. And then I went and saw the film, and guess what? The trailer was better than the film. Has that ever happened to you? Well, Paul is sort of given a trailer, if you will, but even more, he actually died, went to heaven, and returned back to earth. He had a glimpse of things to come, and then ultimately saw the realized version of it. And we've had little glimpses of glory in our lives. You know, those special moments, you know, with you're with family or friends, or you watch the greatest sunset or the greatest sunrise. Or you see a rainbow. Man, if you ever get tired of rainbows, something's wrong with you. And I found that I can't photograph a rainbow. I'll pull my phone out, and the phone never gives a representation of what I saw with my own eyes. So last Sunday, I was visiting our church on Maui, Harvest Kumalani, and I was having dinner one night with Jim Felchner, who's the campus pastor, and he told me there's more whales here right now, not in the church, but in the water. There's more whales in the waters of Maui than any other time. It's a great time to go whale watching. I said, I wish I could go. He says, there's a guy in the church who has a boat. Maybe he'll take you out. And sure enough, that guy did take us out. His name is Steve, and we're thankful for that. But, you know, all these beautiful things, these are God's creation. And they remind us that something greater is coming. Heaven is not a watered-down version of the greatest moments on earth. The greatest moments on earth are a glimpse of greater things to come. Heaven will be your greatest dreams realized and even more. So we're going to talk about that a little bit later, but we come to the second section of the book of Acts now. Here are the apostles. In this case, it's Paul and Barnabas. Remember Barnabas? He was the guy who encouraged people. So here they arrive at Lystra. Acts 14, verse 8. While they were at Lystra, Paul and Barnabas came upon a man with crippled feet. He had been that way from birth, so he had never walked. He was sitting and listening as Paul preached. Looking straight at him, Paul realized he had faith to be healed, and he called to him in a loud voice, "Stand up!" The man jumped to his feet and started walking. When the crowd saw what Paul had done, they shouted in their local dialect, "These men are gods in human form." They decided that Barnabas was the Greek god Zeus and Paul was Hermes. So we'll stop there. So now the people go on to offer sacrifices to Paul and Barnabas. Paul stops them, you guys. We're here to tell you that there's a God in heaven to worship. We are not gods. We're turning you to the true God. Now here's the amazing thing. They face opposition. From who? From their religious opponents. Verse 19, some Jews arrived from Antioch and Iconium and won the crowds to their side. They stoned Paul and drug him out of town thinking he was dead. But the believers gathered around him. He got up and went back into the town. Many commentators believe that this is the moment that Paul was killed and raised from the dead. Why do we believe that? Well, there has to be a moment where Paul died. Because Paul talks about it, and we're going to read the verse in a moment, in 2 Corinthians 12. Was this the moment? I personally think it was. Many commentators think it was as well. He died and was raised from the dead. I wonder how that played out. So here's Paul. He's stoned. And by the way, it was horrible to be stoned. Painful. It could last for a while. Awful way to die. And so Paul dies and he's in heaven and he's standing before God. And the Lord says, "Welcome to heaven, Paul. Well done, good and faithful servant." I have some good news and bad news. You say, "Greg, where is this in the Bible?" It's not in the Bible. I'm just saying this could have happened. "Okay, Lord, what's the good news?" The good news is, Paul, you're coming back again. "Really? Again? Where am I going?" That brings me to the bad news. There's some believers down there praying over your dead body that you would be resurrected. Paul says to the Lord, "Don't listen to them. They're sinners." No, Paul, I actually want to bring you back again. I have some things for you to do still. In fact, quite a few things. "No, Lord, I don't want to go back. Listen to this. No one who is in heaven right now, if given the choice, would want to return to earth again. Don't feel sorry for your loved ones that are in heaven. Feel sorry for you because you're still here." Right? You're having some great experience. I don't know, a birthday, or you got a cool gift. "Oh, I wish my loved one was here." They're like in the presence of God Almighty with angels singing. I think they're pretty good, okay? I know you wish they're, and I'm not making fun of that because I've felt that many times. You wish they were here with you because you miss them. But just know, they're really good. And you'll see that one day for yourself. We all will.
0: 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Today, Pastor Greg is in Acts chapter 14 with a message called "Why Do Christians Have to Suffer?" Let's continue.
1: So Paul is raised again from the dead, possibly right here. And now we read about what he saw. Go over to 2 Corinthians 12. Paul says, "It's doubtless not profitable for me to boast." In other words, I'm not going to brag about this. "I'll come to visions and revelations in the Lord. I knew a man in Christ who 14 years ago, whether in the body, I don't know, whether out of the body, again, I don't know, God knows. Such a man was caught into the third heaven. And I know such a man, whether he was in the body or out of the body, I don't know, God knows, but he was called and caught up to paradise. He heard things so astounding they cannot be expressed in words, things no human is allowed to tell." I love the way Paul approaches this. "Yeah, I knew this guy. In the body, out of the body, I don't even know." He's talking about himself. He's trying not to boast. It'd be pretty hard to not boast that you'd been to heaven, right? "Yeah, I've been to heaven." Notice he didn't write a book about it. What's with that? Paul didn't even write a chapter. He says, "The things I heard, I can't even really describe them to you." The third heaven, where's that? Well, I think the first heaven is probably just what we see when we walk outside, the sky, the clouds, the atmosphere surrounding our earth. The second heaven, outer space, the planets, the galaxies, the stars. The third heaven, that's a dwelling place of God, and the future destination of believers is a third heaven way, way, way, way out there. I don't think it's necessarily far out there. I think it's simply another dimension. And it may be closer than you realize. We talked about this when we spoke of angels. Angels and demons are coexisting with us right now. Just as there's a physical world, there's a spiritual world. Just as there is a natural world, there's a supernatural world. So is heaven just right next to us? I don't know where it is. Paul was caught into the third heaven. He uses the word paradise. It was paradise. That's a word that is used three times in the Bible to indicate the future life. Jesus used this word when he spoke to that criminal on the cross crucified next to him. Jesus' first statement from the cross was, "Father, forgive them, for they know not what they do." And right on the spot, that hardened criminal believed in Jesus, and he turned to the Lord and said, "Lord, remember me when you come into your kingdom." And Jesus said, "Truly, truly, I say to you, today you will be with me in what? paradise. That's the word. Boy, talk about being at the right place at the right time. That guy, huh? A deathbed conversion, for sure. He believed and joined Jesus in paradise. It's also used in the book of Revelation, chapter 2, to describe our future dwelling place. But it can be translated, the royal garden of a king. It's hard for us to wrap our minds around. I don't think there's anything I could point to and say it's like this. But when we're talking about the royal garden of a king, think of a palatial, massive estate with a beautifully manicured garden. Paul says it was like that. Incredible. And then he says in verse 4, I heard things so astounding, they cannot be expressed in words. Things no human is allowed to tell. Know this, heaven is a place of sight and sound. The King James Bible uses the word heaven 582 times in 550 different places. Heaven is a real place. You got to think of it that way because that's what it is. Jesus said, I go to prepare a what for you? A place. It's a place. Remember, heaven is a prepared place for prepared people. So whatever you're going through right now is preparation for something else. You know, we love to quote Romans 8:28, and so we should. We know that all things work together for good to those that love God, and are called according to his purpose. But then verse 29 really helps us understand the whole concept. For whom God did foreknow, he also did predestined to be conformed into the image of his own dear son. Let's put it together. We know that all things work together for good of those that love God and are called according to his purpose, and whom God foreknew, he predestined them to be conformed into the image of his own dear son. Allow me to paraphrase it. Whatever you go through in life is preparing you to be more like Jesus, right? So that's the big picture. We tend to interpret Romans 8:28 through a narrow lens. Well, this means that good will come out of the bad, and sometimes that happens. In fact, a lot of times, despite the bad, God will do something good, right? But then there are times, if we're honest, when a bad thing happens to us and we can't see anything good coming out of it, and we say, so where's Romans 8:28 now? Romans 8:28 is saying, read verse 29. Whom he foreknew, he called to be conformed into the image of Jesus. God is changing you and preparing you. Why? Because through many tribulations, we will enter the kingdom of God. Heaven, a place of feasting and fellowship, a place of activities and worship. Dare I say it? Heaven is a place of fun, a celebration. And that puts your present suffering in context. So Paul continues on. So I knew this guy, whether in the body, out of the body, I don't know. Basically, I'm talking about myself. I'm just trying to be humble about it. He was caught up into the third heaven. What he, really me, what I saw, I can't even put it into words, okay? And now he makes this statement. Therefore, I have cheerfully made up my mind to be proud of my weaknesses because they mean a deeper experience of the power of Christ. I can even enjoy weaknesses, suffering, persecutions, and difficulties for Christ's sake, for my weakness makes me strong in him. Get it? Oh, so all suffering is not bad. Oh, so adversity can actually be used by God. So this thing I'm going through right now that makes no sense is actually making me more like Jesus and getting me ready for the afterlife. And God can actually use it. It could even be a tool for me to help other people. Now I'm starting to understand, and I can even rejoice in it. Let me end with this. One day we'll enter the afterlife. We decide in this life where we will spend the afterlife. And I want to ask you in closing, do you have absolute certainty that you will go to heaven when you die? As I said earlier, heaven is a prepared place for prepared people. Listen to this. You don't go to heaven to find Christ. You go to Christ to find heaven. Go to Christ to find heaven. It is through Jesus and only Jesus that we will get to heaven. Oh, I know. That's kind of controversial now. Too bad. Bible hasn't changed. He is the way to the Father. There is no other way. Jesus said, I am the way, the truth, and the life, and no man comes to the Father but by me. Are you ready? You know, when I fly, you have to go through a lot of things now. Oh, it's just horrible flying. You buy your ticket, you reserve your seat, you board your plane, you reach your destination, you deplane, but you can't just walk down to the airport, skip security, do whatever you want, board whatever plane you want, take whatever seat you want. That's not going to happen. And in the same way, you can't just say, well, I'm going to go to heaven. I'm a good person. You're a good person on the basis of what and compared to who? You're not good enough, I can tell you. That's why Christ died on the cross for you 2,000 years ago and shed his blood. You have to admit you're a sinner. You have to admit you're a sinner and turn from that sin and put your faith in Jesus. And then you can know you'll go to heaven. So as we close right now, I want to extend an invitation for you to get ready, for you to ask Jesus to come into your life. And if you've not done this yet, do it right here, right now. Let's all pray. Father, I thank you for your word to us. I thank you for your promise of forgiveness if we'll come to Jesus. So we ask now that you will speak to the hearts of any here who do not yet know you. Help them to come to you and believe in you right now. In Jesus' name I pray. Amen.

0: Pastor Greg Laurie with an important prayer today on a new beginning. And if you'd like to make a change in your relationship with the Lord, Pastor Greg has some more thoughts to share to help you.
1: Maybe as you've been listening to this message, you've thought, I wish I could come into this relationship with God. I just don't know how. Let me tell you how you can come into a relationship with God right here, right now. First of all, you need to recognize you need God. You need to admit you're a sinner. I know some people choke on that word, but the Bible says all have sinned and fallen short of the glory of God. But then you need to recognize that Jesus Christ, the Son of God, died on the cross for your sin. The Bible says, while we were yet sinners, Christ died for us. And then you need to believe in Jesus. Jesus put it this way, for God so loved the world, he gave his only begotten Son, and whosoever believes in him should not perish, but have everlasting life. You might ask, how does one believe in Jesus? To believe means to put your faith and trust in Christ alone, and to receive him into your life as your own friend, Savior, and Lord. The Bible says, for as many as received him, he gave them the power to become sons of God. Would you like to receive Christ? And by that I mean, would you like to ask Jesus to enter into your life and be your Savior, your friend, your Lord? If so, you can just pray this prayer after me. It's a simple prayer. You can pray it out loud if you would like, or you could pray it in the quietness of your heart. But if you want Jesus Christ to forgive you of your sin, if you want to go to heaven when you die, or maybe you want to make a recommitment to the Lord, just pray this prayer after me now. Pray these words if you would. Lord Jesus, I know that I'm a sinner, but I know that you're the Savior who died on the cross for my sin. I turn now from my sin, and I ask you to come into my life and forgive me of all of my sin. Thank you for loving me. Thank you for hearing this prayer. And thank you for answering this prayer. In Jesus' name I pray. Amen. Hey, if you just prayed that prayer, I want to congratulate you and say, welcome to the family of God.
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2: One thing we need to instruct our children is to ask that question. What is the wise thing to do? Not what is everybody else doing. What's the wisest thing to do? Well, in other words, what does God see? On the basis of his omniscience of knowing everything, omnipotence having all power, omnipresence being, he's in the middle of everything you're dealing with, the question is, what is the wisest thing to do?
3: You have a decision to make, and you have several options. Each one looks equally viable. How do you know which is the right choice? Welcome to In Touch, the teaching ministry of Dr. Charles Stanley. Today's lesson from the New Testament book of James will help you see whether you're currently living wisely or foolishly as you learn how to develop the skill of good decision making. Let's listen in to Dr. Stanley's message.
2: What place does God have in your decision making process? Before you make any decision, you should always ask this question. Is this the wisest thing to do? Whether it's major or minor, is this the wisest thing to do? Wisdom is a gift from God. Living unwisely is a very expensive lifestyle to every aspect of our life. Now, I want you to think about this for a moment. There are two different kinds of wisdom. There's the wisdom of God, and there's the wisdom that comes through man's thinking. And I want you to turn, if you will, to James. Over to James, and I want you to look at this passage here in James. People who are living foolishly, and what they're doing, here's what they do. And many people would be happy to have, listen, to have position, intellect, talent, and possessions. Well, if I have a high position, I think I'm smart, and I think I'm talented, and I have plenty of money, what else do you need in life? Well, let me ask you a question. If you have all four of those, and you are recognized with all four of those, is it going to get you to heaven? No. Is it going to give you peace in your heart? No. You see, the wisdom of the world, this is the wisdom of the world. This is what causes people to be arrogant. I can handle it. And they look at their possessions, their talent, their skills, their intellect, and all of this, and they think, well, I can handle anything life throws. No, they can't. But that's the foolish way to live. That's the unwise way. And so when James speaks here in this third chapter, in verse 13, he asks this question, and similar to what Paul asked. Who among you is wise and understanding? Let him show by his good behavior his deeds in the gentleness of wisdom. But if you have bitter jealousy and selfish ambition in your heart, do not be arrogant and so lie against the truth. This wisdom is not that which comes down from above, but is earthly, natural, and demonic. Now, I want you to think about this for a moment. He says it is earthy, natural, and demonic. Now, what does he mean by that? Here it means by earthy, that it's limited to what man can do. It's limited to man's reasoning and his thinking and his attempts and his accomplishments in life. That's how limited that is. Well, how smart is man today? We might be able to invent things and go to the moon and this, that, and other, but can't get along with each other. And so we can think about all the things that man's wisdom and his knowledge and understanding without God can create. Can't do anything without God. It's earthy. So that's one part of wisdom. And then secondly, he says, it is natural. That is, we all have a naturalness in us. That is, that part of us that does not want to obey God. That part of us that is subject to temptation. That part of us that desires our will and our way. You may not yield to it, but all of us have that naturalness in us. Some people call it a sin nature. Call it what you want to, but all of us have it. And so he says those who are walking unwisely, their wisdom is earthy, doesn't get anywhere. And secondly, it's natural, it's sensual. It relates to the fallen nature. And if you recall in 1 Corinthians chapter 2, verse 14, he says, but a natural man doesn't accept the things of the Spirit of God. They're foolishness to him. And he cannot understand them because they're spiritually praised. So you get in a discussion with somebody who doesn't believe what you believe about the Lord Jesus Christ, the God of holy things. And you know what? We say, well, why can't you believe that? And you know why they can't? Because God said they couldn't. Apart from the Spirit of God, they will not be able to understand the things of God. And so maybe you may be one of those persons and you're listening to this message and you're saying, well, I don't believe all that. You know why you don't believe it? If you're just putting everything on your knowledge and your wisdom and your basis, he says, this is a description of wisdom without God. That is man's knowledge. It's earthy. It's very limited. Secondly, it's sensual. That is, as he says, it's natural. And that is, it's corrupt. But then he says, for example, listen to it, it's demonic. Its root is found in Satan himself. So go back to Genesis chapter 3. Everything was absolutely perfect. And Satan convinced Eve. She believed a lie. And look at the consequences. The many people today, you may be one of them, you've listened to the devil's lie. You've listened to him say to you, you don't need God. Those church people are weak. You can handle it. You're smart enough to handle it. You got position, you got money, you got intellect, you got talent. You don't need that religious stuff at all. Mark it down. That is the voice of the devil. The Word of God says it is demonic. It deals with your naturalness, and that earthiness a part of you. And if you listen to Satan's lies, he's always going to tell you, well, this is the easy way. The issue is this. What's the wise way? What is the wisest thing to do? When your children come to you and they ask you, what should I do about this, that, and the other? What do you say to them? Well, let me think about it. Or do you say to them, no, or why not? Because I said so. Or why don't you say to them, I've been thinking about that. And my conclusion is, it's not the wisest thing to do. One thing we need to instruct our children is to ask that question. What is the wise thing to do? Not what is everybody else doing. What's the wisest thing to do? Well, in other words, what does God see? On the basis of his omniscience of knowing everything, omnipotence having all power, omnipresence being, he's in the middle of everything you're dealing with. The question is, what is the wisest thing to do? Now, here's why you shouldn't be asking everybody you know. Because, first of all, you get a lot of different opinions. Then you're right back where you started, only more frustrated, more confused. God is going to always tell you exactly what you need to hear. Because he's going to be honest with us about everything. And I think about, made a lot of decisions after all these years, and some of them I've made, if I'd go back, I'd do it a little differently, but we were trying to find a house in Atlanta when I first moved here. Couldn't find a house anywhere. And finally found one that was sort of okay. And it was not like me to finally say okay on something like that, but I did. But the Lord, in his wisdom, believe me, it's his wisdom, I put in the contract, if there's any water in the basement, I wouldn't take the house. That night it rained. It rained so much that there was a foot of water in the basement of the house the next day. So I canceled it. And so I think, God, what are you up to? That very week, my wife found the exact house we were looking for. Now, I didn't wait for God. I didn't say, what's the wisest thing to do? I don't think this is the right one. Then don't buy it. But I did anyway. But then the Lord redeemed me from that. So then I was in the process of buying an automobile. I'd been hit from behind and knocked me about 30-some feet down the road. And I waited for months to buy a car. And so I finally thought I'd be very modest about what I was going to drive and so forth. So I kept looking around, and you don't get to buy a car, you just go, oh, what am I going to do? So I finally found one I thought would be a pretty nice car and not too much. I'm sitting in it, and I drove it three times. Well, that should have told me something, but it didn't. And so I'm sitting there, and the fellow walks up and says, well, what do you think? So I'm thinking about it. I'm sitting there. I can still remember the color. I can still remember the dashboard after all these years. And I'm thinking, what should I do? It's like God said to me, listen to this. Do you want this, or do you want my best? I thought that was pretty good. Do you want this, or do you want my best? I said, God, I want your best. The fellow came up and asked me what I thought. I told him, you're not going to understand what I'm thinking about. But here's an illustration. A couple of months or so later, I don't know the exact time, I was going to a meeting with this gentleman, and he said, why don't you buy your car? I said, God hadn't given me any peace about buying one for some reason. And he said, what kind would you buy if you wanted one? I said, well, and God is my witness. I never even thought of it. I said, well, I'd have one just like this. 3 days later, he sent me a check to buy an automobile just like his. Now, let's put it this way. Here's the issue. The car he gave me the money to buy was way out of the category of the one I was going to buy. What am I saying? I'm saying this. He always has the best. And the best isn't always the most expensive, but it's the best for you. He always has the best for us. And it is foolish for us to approach it any other way. So listen to what he says here. He says, it's earthy, limited, our knowledge. It's natural, worldly wisdom is natural. It's got the unholy mixed up in it. And thirdly, it's demonic. It's from the devil. Now, if you can remember that we're talking about the devil that deceived Eve is still at work. And he'll work in your life if you open the door. Well, let me see what other folks are doing. That's not the issue. Is God, what is the wisest thing? And all of us have come to very difficult decisions in life that I don't know what you ask, but that's the right question. What is the wisest thing to do? Listen, sometimes the wisest thing for you to do, nobody will agree with it. But you know what? Remember, all their knowledge together can't equal the wisdom of God. Listen, you can't ever go wrong. You cannot ever go wrong obeying God. Never. Never. So just because you don't understand it doesn't mean that it's not right. The wisdom of God, who has all wisdom, knows all things about all people. And I could just stand the rest of the afternoon telling you, giving you examples that flipped to my mind about times that I've obeyed God and times I haven't. And it all goes back to what is the wisest thing to do. Now, can you tell me a better question than that? Not really, because therein is Almighty God. And so what he does, he shows us here in this passage of Scripture in James. Here's the difference. Look at this. In this third chapter, he says, verse 13, who among you is wise and understanding? Let him show by his good behavior his deeds and his gentleness and wisdom. But if you have bitter jealousy, selfish ambition in your heart, do not be arrogant and lie against the truth. Look at this. This is a group of people who think they're wise. This wisdom is not that which comes down from above, but is earthly, natural, and demonic. And you and I live around people, probably at some point or other, and work around them. That's true of them. They think they have the right answer. They leave God out of it. And in their arrogance, they try to prove to you why they're right. Now, they may have position and talent and skill, intellect, and they may have all that. Does that make them wiser than you? No. They may be smart in many areas, but when you leave God out of your life, you're not smart at all. That's just demonic. And that falls in the category of living your life earthy, natural, and demonic. Look at that. Jealousy, self-ambition. And if you'll notice here on down a little bit further, he says, but the wisdom that's from above is first, listen to this, pure. Look at that. God's wisdom is pure. That means it is absolutely perfect. Do you get that? It is absolutely perfect wisdom. It's pure and peaceable. His wisdom will bring you peace. Gentle. There's nothing harsh about it. Reasonable. Reasonable. Listen, from God's viewpoint, full of mercy and good fruits, unwavering without hypocrisy. That's the wisdom of God. Listen, would you not agree that it's foolish to choose something else? Look at that passage. The wisdom from above, that's God's wisdom, pure, peaceable, gentle, reasonable, full of mercy, good fruits, unwavering, without hypocrisy. That's the kind of life I want to live. Amen? Now, what did he say up here? Jealousy, selfish ambition, disorder, and every evil thing. Only two choices in life. You can choose to live wisely, or you can choose to live unwisely. And may I say this? You've already made that choice. Wherever you are, you're walking in the pathway of the wise, or you're walking in the pathway of the unwise. Change paths if you're walking unwisely. Listen, you're not smart enough. You may think you are, but you're not. You're not smart enough to outsmart God. You're not intellectual enough to know more than God. You don't know your future. God does. You don't know the future of those that you influence, but God does. Apart from Almighty God, through the saving person of Jesus Christ, who forgives us of our sin, cleanses us of our sin, writes our name in the Lamb's Book of Life, has a will for us, and lives presently within us through His Holy Spirit, He will give us wisdom in every single decision we make in life. There is no other way to live. Now, if I were 30 years of age, you could say, what do you know about it? I'll be able to tell you that when I'm 100. You know why? Because it doesn't change. That's who God is. You can trust Him. He's not going to change on you about anything. You have two choices. Live out your life wisely, living obediently before Him, living in wisdom, or you can live foolishly, convince a lot of people, do a lot of things, go a lot of places, have a lot of stuff. Then you're going to die. And my friend, when the last seconds of your life come, you're going to wish you had listened. The most tragic thing you can do is die without Christ. You know why? Because the consequences are eternal. May not have a lot of stuff. May not have any degrees behind your name. May not have any notoriety. Most people never know your name's not in the newspaper, TV, and all that stuff. But you've lived for God. You've walked obediently before Him. You see, God's values, not the same as man's. What He thinks is absolutely awesome is not what the world thinks. So you make up your mind. You're going to live wisely, or you're going to live foolishly. You'll be wise if you choose Christ and His way of life. And that's my prayer for you. Father, how grateful we are that You've made it simple. And knowing that You loved us enough to send Jesus to die for us and pay our sin debt in full, You must have an awesome love for us. And so we want to be obedient to You, because we're the ones who end up profiting from that in so many ways. And I pray that every person who listens to this message will think honestly, and realize that they've only heard the truth. It is appointed unto man once to die, and after this the judgment. But all sin can be forgiven by asking and believing and trusting. We love You, dear Father. We thank You for the awesome gift of Your grace toward all of us, in Jesus' name. Amen.
3: 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That's coming up in today's moment with Charles Stanley.
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3: 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What's the single most important element in decision making? Well, with a reminder for believers, here's a moment with Charles Stanley.
2: Would you say that the decisions that you're making are wise or unwise? I think about people who never consider the will of God for their life. They make decisions based on what they want, how they feel, what makes them feel good, or what other people think, and never asking, what's the will of the Father? Unwise. Unwise decision.
3: Well, Stanley,
2: would you say that the decisions that you're making are wise or unwise? I think about people who never consider the will of God for their life. They make decisions based on what they want, how they feel, what makes them feel good, or what other people think.

0: they leave out the most important thing in their life, and that is the wisdom of Almighty God. And so they just operate on the basis of how they feel, what comes natural, what do other people think, what do I want, what do I desire. And so if you make decisions based on those things, you'll make unwise decisions. And what we forget is this: every unwise decision, whether it's major or maybe not so major, it has consequences. And we live in a time when people do not want to think about consequences. They just want to think about the here and now, what I want, what makes me feel good, and so forth. What about the consequences? Consequences are there. And God tells us all through the Scripture. He shows us in the lives of people. He gives us the principle. There are consequences to unwise decisions in our life. He started off showing us that in the Garden of Eden. We're still all suffering from those decisions in the garden. Let me ask you this. Have you made a decision recently that you have already seen that it was unwise because the consequences have come so quickly into your life? Or are you thinking about decisions that you've made, or rather major decisions, and you're thinking, well, I'm not sure about the consequences? You want to be sure about the consequences? What place does God have in your decision-making process? Are you going to live it on your own, or are you going to be wise enough to seek the wisdom of God before you make any decision?
1: God's wisdom is available to those who trust in His Son, Jesus Christ. Learn about the Christian life at intouch.org. And don't keep your faith to yourself. Share what you learned today. And you can start by telling us. 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
4: He was sitting in front of the fireplace with a blanket, and it was just not, it didn't even look like Jason. And I kind of get a little teary-eyed thinking of it because it was hard to see him like that. And I can relate to so many other people out there that you're watching your loved one go through this. And it's sometimes I think it's almost harder for the person watching it from the outside because it's not the person that you know.
5: That's Tori Benham describing the power of anxiety and fear that we can experience or we can see in a loved one. Tori is here with her husband, Jason. They're back today. And I'm John Fuller. We're glad you've joined us.
6: You know, John, anxiety grips, I think, just about everybody in some way. It may not be directly you, but a family member, extended family member. It's just so prevalent in the culture today. And I love the definition that our guest gave it last time. It's that projection of disaster. It's not what you're really living in, but it's the thought process of if then, if I'm out there doing that, then something horrible might happen. And that's what we talked about last time, getting a hold of and really capturing that spiritually so you can be in a healthier place. I think it's important that God told us through Jesus, fear not. I mean, there's a reason he said, fear not. This life has ample opportunity to be fearful. But for us as believers in Christ, we need to take that assurance that God is with us in every circumstance, and certainly in those future circumstances that we can't even comprehend what they might be. And if you didn't hear last time, go to the website or get the smartphone app, and you can download and have access to everything. Mm-hmm. But I would encourage you. I thought it was a great discussion.
5: It was, and it was a combination of scripture and experience and insight, and all of that is captured in the book that Jason and Tori have written called Unshakable, A Proven Plan to Crush Anxiety, Defeat Overwhelm, and Conquer the Fears That Freak You Out.
6: Jason and Tori, welcome back. It's so good to talk with you guys.
7: Yes, great to talk to you, brothers.
6: I enjoy it.
4: Yeah, we're so glad to be here.
6: I'm so glad you're here too, Tori, because you bring that women's perspective. Mm. And I know a lot of the listeners and viewers appreciate that. So it's not just three dudes talking here.
7: Right.
6: So.
7: Right.
6: And this is an interesting topic. It can be a heavy topic, and I appreciate the tenderness we've all had with it. But it is about how to unlock somebody from this bondage, really. And, you know, people feel guilty even hearing that. That's not the intent of that. It's how do we get you to a better place. That's the goal. I think deep down, that's where you want to be. Mm-hmm. And it feels impossible. And we're going to hopefully make the impossible possible.
7: Yeah.
6: And you can get to that place. Jason, last time we talked, many stories you guys shared about how it felt. You kind of fell into this anxiety moment about to give a speech, a talk.
7: Yeah.
6: And you're the third person. I'm sitting here going, when is that going to happen to me? I'm hoping not. But you're the third person that has shared an experience like that. But also in the book Unshakable, you shared an analogy. It's like being in a car and all the things that are going on in a car. Illuminate that for us.
7: Right. Well, you know, looking at anxiety as projected powerlessness, you know, it's projecting fear into the future. You know, first, Tori and I are not PhD type people. We didn't come at this from a technical angle. I'm just a simple former jock who struggled with anxiety and figured out a way out of it because I dove so deep into it, read everything that you could read on anxiety. And I was thinking, you know, if my kid was struggling with anxiety, how would I describe it to him? And I thought of this analogy of a car. Now, just imagine a car, like a luxury vehicle, but the kind that actually has a driver, a chauffeur, and you're going to ride in the back, you know?
6: Not so, a Tesla.
7: Yeah, not that. But your body is the car. Your brain is you. You're in the back seat, right? You're calling all the shots. Your nervous system is the driver. Now, there's the parasympathetic, sympathetic. We don't have time to go into all of that stuff. But so long as everything is good, you know, your driver, your chauffeur is pressing the gas when it needs to go, pressing the brakes when it needs to stop, and everything is totally fine. But then all of a sudden, you pull up to a stop sign, and an intruder jumps in named Anxiety and gets into the back seat and starts screaming in your ear, you know, hey, danger's ahead. We're being followed by a black car. They're coming to take you out. And what do? You yell at the driver, floor it. Let's go, you know, push the gas, you know, and that's where all of a sudden now your nervous system takes over and your car. Now, just imagine if that anxiety stayed there, kept yelling into your brain, because that's what anxiety does. It hijacks your brain. Then it distorts your emotions and then it actually perverts pressure. But next thing you know, you've got your driver, your nervous system is flooring it. And that's, you know, your adrenaline and cortisol is jumping out there and doing all the stuff. And your parasympathetic nervous system is not able to press the brakes and say, hey, slow down, rest, digest. Yeah. And so all of that stuff happened. Next thing you know, your body starts to break down. Can you imagine driving from Dallas to Colorado Springs, just floored it as fast as you can go without ever stopping?
6: I did that once.
7: You did that?
6: What kind of car were you driving? Speaking of that, right. I slowed down in the cities.
7: Yeah.
6: But I get your
7: but
6: point.
7: But this is what happens.
6: Like it's overexposed and your body is too high on adrenaline.
7: It's what happens if you've ever seen the movie Inside Out 2. I encourage everybody, it's a Pixar movie, go watch Inside Out 2, but anxiety jumps into the brain of this little girl, and it does the very thing. It starts to take over. It hijacks the brain and starts screaming, alert, alert, alert, danger, danger, danger. And it's pulling on your natural fear response, which is a good thing.
6: Yeah.
7: You know, like we should have a natural fear of putting a fork into an outlet. Imagine if you didn't have that fear. You shock yourself, right? But what anxiety does is it starts pulling that alarm and alerting you to fear that doesn't really exist.
6: And I think the difficulty, again, is for those that are in anxiety, you know, we're trying to provide you handles to understand what's going on. Because, again, you had to climb out of that.
7: I did.
6: And thank God you did. Mm-hmm. And, Tori, thank God you were there to give him hope. And we talked about that last time. But it feels hopeless. Mm-hmm. And I don't want to diminish that because I know people are watching and listening that are in that spot. They're not out of it yet. Mm-hmm. They're maybe at the beginning where you were. Mm-hmm. And so this is really designed just to give you that hope that you need to see things differently. That's the start, correct?
7: Yeah, absolutely.
6: Your dad was in the book as well. You shared a story about him as a pastor, and he had a desire, a hope, a dream, but something happened to him when he was young, that voice in his head that kept telling him something. What happened there?
7: Well, you know, it's interesting because you've got to get to the root of your anxiety. So when you know what it is, which is projected powerlessness, and now all of a sudden you're experiencing some of those things that are happening in your body, in your brain, you're starting to ruminate and all this type of thing. You got to get to the root. We do have a little small acrostic that really helps, S-T-O-P. Like, how do I get to the root? Well, think of stop, S-T-O-P. Let's start with S, sin, self-talk, stress. First, ask God, is there anything in my life that I have let come into my life that shouldn't be there? Mm-hmm. And it might not be the case, but it's always a good place to start, because here's the thing. Satan has hijacked conviction and calls it anxiety. We have coached people who are struggling with guilt over sin, and they're like, well, I'm struggling with anxiety. I'm like, well, no, like you need to repent of something. You know, sin, self-talk, negative self-talk, and then stress. But then you've got the T, which is trauma. And that's trauma that could have happened to you emotionally, but it could have happened to you physically. And you've got the O, which is origin. Maybe you're somebody that, you know, runs like a sports car, or maybe you're somebody that runs like an RV, a recreational vehicle.
6: Why are you looking at me when you say
7: well,
6: that?
7: Well, you know. Or origin in terms of your family, the way, you know, nature, nurture, the way that you were raised. And then P would be products, the stuff that you're putting into your body, whether it's food, whether it's alcohol, whether it's caffeine, whether it's whatever it is. But when I get to the T and I think about trauma, my dad experienced this. When my dad was in junior high school, he had a teacher named Ma McKenna. Now, my dad is 77 years old. He's spoken all over the world. He's a preacher, stood on stage and preached. And I remember one time asking him, Dad, why don't you have a book? He said, I'll never write a book. And I'm like, why? He said, because of Ma McKenna. And I was like, wait, I don't understand. Well, who is that? He's like, that was my seventh grade English teacher. And I wrote a paper once, and she she wrote so much red on there that it looked like she bled on it. And at the top, she actually demeaned me in something that she said. And then she spoke it to the class. She told the class about it. And he said, it was humiliating. And I vowed at that moment that I'd never write. And he said, to this day, if I write a sermon or anything like that, he said, I'm self-correcting while I'm writing because I still hear Mom McKenna. And this is 6 decades later.
6: Yeah.
7: That was a traumatic event. Now, Mom McKenna didn't mean that, but he went through something that was an emotional trauma there. And that's why I say 2 Corinthians 12 is so powerful, that God was saying, my strength is perfect in your weakness. I'm allowing you to be weak because I'm about to show you how I'm going to be strong, but you're going to have to get to some roots first.
6: Yeah, and that can be scary. That can be, you know, a point of fear.
7: Yeah.
6: Jason, explain why you believe God uses fear as an invitation. I mean, fear can be confusing. Mm-hmm. Fear God. I mean, fear is in the Bible a lot.
7: Yeah.
6: But we're trying to say sometimes God will use that to set an environment that draws you to him.
7: That's exactly right. You cannot be courageous if fear doesn't first present itself. Right? And so that's why I think in Psalm 23 it says, yea, though I walk through the valley of the... You guys know what comes next? Shadow of death. It's not the valley of death.
6: Yeah.
7: Because the reality is always not as bad as the possibility. Mm-hmm. It's the shadow of death. What's bigger, death or death's shadow? The shadow. If I were to shine a flashlight on a wolf, you know, if I were to see a wolf, that would be pretty bad. But if I were to shine a flashlight on it and see the wolf's shadow, that's monstrous.
6: Yeah.
7: That's terrifying. The shadow is always worse. And, you know, Tori has a story of where she had to face that fear and realized that that is an invitation for you to stand strong and see what God can do when you operate out of faith and not fear.
4: Mm-hmm. Yeah. So I grew up in a really small town in Torrington, Connecticut, and everyone that I knew, my parents, my grandparents, my aunts and uncles, my best friends' parents, they all worked together. It was just like a very close-knit community, and that was just what I knew. Mm. And so when Jason and I first got married, we started having kids right away. That wasn't the plan, but I got pregnant 5 months after we got married, and that started, you know, baby number 1, 2, 3, and 4, and it kept me busy. And so a few years in, Jason was traveling a lot, and he had, you know, started several businesses. And, you know, and there was an angst in my heart. I was home all the time, and I felt left out of Jason's life. And I remember hearing John Gottman, he's a leading psychologist, he said that at the gridlock of every marital conflict are unrealized life dreams. And I remember thinking that it really resonated with me because I had forgotten that I had had a life dream to work with Jason. Like, I thought my life was going to look like my parents' life and my grandparents' life, where they just did everything together. Huh. And now here's Jason and all his businesses. He's got business partners and I'm not the business partner. And I remember just feeling that, like, I longed for that, that I wanted that. That was a life dream of mine. And shortly into our marriage, Jason has his master's in marriage and family. And so that opened the door to where a lot of couples were coming to us and saying, oh, Jason, you're a licensed, you know, marriage counselor. Can we get some marriage counseling? Well, we're just a couple years in. And we're like, sure, but we have our own issues. And but what it did is it opened the door for us to do marriage ministry together. And slowly but surely, we began to do other things. We wrote a book on our marriage, and then we started getting asked to speak. And that's when anxiety entered the picture for me. Mm. I am not a public speaker. That is not something I ever right. wanted or asked for. So when we got our first invitation to go and speak, I was like, oh, no, I don't do that. That's, you know, I want to do stuff with Jason, but not that. But I did it, and it was horrible. Like, I was so anxious. I was so tied up inside. The first time that we did it, I came down with the flu. Like, you know, like, your body responds to that stress.
6: Yeah.
4: And it was just awful, and it was I hated every minute of it. But the Lord continued to kind of open up these invitations for us to come and to go and to speak together, and I kind of worked through it. So as time went on and the Lord opened more doors, I thought I was kind of breaking through it. I was getting some headway, and we were asked to speak at a marriage conference, and
7: that marriage conference was the focus on the family marriage conference.
4: That's right. Yeah. Here in Colorado.
6: That's right. Good.
4: Yeah. And so we showed up to this event, and Dr. Gary Chapman was in the room, and we walked up to him, and Jason put his arm around him, and he said, you know who this is? This is Dr. Gary Chapman. He's written, you know,
7: the best-selling marriage book of all time.
6: I think he's the most prolific Christian author ever.
4: Yes.
6: Five love languages, etc.
7: So incredible. My God.
4: Yeah.
6: And he's
4: like,
6: a good friend.
4: He's a legend.
6: Yeah.
4: And he looked at me and he said, oh, he's so humble and so sweet.
6: Yeah.
4: And he said, what are you guys speaking about tonight? And my heart just went to my feet, because in that moment, I'm like, I felt like such an imposter. Like, who am I to speak in front of Dr. Gary Chapman? What am I doing?
6: And, well, that's humble.
4: Yeah, it was. I just felt like the weight of anxiety, projecting powerless. I can't do this. I'm not a speaker. This is what Jason does. How did I get roped into this? And I excused myself and I went to the bathroom and I sat in the stall and I was just gripped by anxiety. Like, I don't want to do this. I don't want to be here. And it's in those moments of desperation that the Lord always speaks to me. And I wish it wasn't so. I wish that I would be more intent to listen to him in less intense moments. But in those moments of desperation, I said, God, help me. I can't do this. Like, I don't know how I got here, but here I am and I need your help, Lord. And I just remembered looking at the back of the stall, like, just thinking like God was there, like he's going to say something. He's got to say something. You got to help me. And I just felt the presence of the Lord come over me.
6: Come.
4: And I felt like he said, you don't have to do this. I invited you to do this. And it was just this calm that came over me when he said, you don't have to do this. Like, there's no pressure here.
6: Yeah.
4: I just invited you to this. And it was like this just moment for me where I realized that just like I had this longing in my heart to do stuff with Jason, right? I wanted to do more with him. And the Lord was giving this opportunity for us to do more. And the Lord was saying to me, I want to do stuff with you too. Like, I am inviting you into a space with me and I know you can do it. And I just invited you to come, but you don't have to do it. This is just an invitation. And everything shifted for me. And it wasn't, I have to do this. I can't do this. It was the Lord saying to me, come. Do you want to come? And it reminded me of Peter in the boat, right? When he wanted Jesus
6: to step out.
4: He's like, invite me to come, right? Like, call me out. And Jesus says, okay, I'll call you out. And Jesus says, come on. And then he gets in the water and he's fine until he thinks about himself. It's not that he's not trusting Jesus. It's that he's trusting his own ability.
6: Mm.
4: And he's like, I don't walk on water. And then he sinks. And I was doing the same thing. I'm like, I don't do this. This is not who I am. And I began to sink because I was focused on me. I was focused on my limitations. And I wasn't focused on the one who was saying, come.
6: Yeah, that is such a wrap of what we're talking about. I mean, that really, I hadn't thought about that scripture in that way, but yeah, that's all about anxiety and what am I doing? And I'm sinking. And
4: yes, I'm
6: sinking.
4: The
6: Lord reaches down and pulls Peter up out of the water.
4: Yes,
7: that's exactly
6: right. That's like everyday life for all of us in our own context, whatever that might be.
4: Yeah.
7: Yeah. And you know what I found in moments like what Tori was experiencing, there are three things that you need to do. You need to recognize, renounce, replace. You need to recognize where this thought is coming from.
6: Mm-hmm.
7: You need to recognize what's happening in the moment, and it comes from Satan. You need to renounce the lie you're tempted to believe in that moment, and you need to replace it with truth. And you know what? You're going to have to repeat it, and you're going to have to repeat it, and you're going to have to repeat it, and that will help set you free.
6: So I just want to come back there and slow down a minute to understand recognize, renounce, and replace. So recognize, what does that mean?
7: Yeah. Recognize what's going on in the moment of the anxiety and that you have to recognize the source of it. And when I say the source, it all goes back to Satan. Satan is pulling the alarm on your fear. You are projecting powerlessness into the future and you need to recognize it happening in the moment. Okay.
6: Okay.
7: So that's like shining the light on your enemy. All right, now that you shine the light on the enemy, how do you defeat him? Well, first, you have to renounce the lies he's tempting you to believe in that moment.
6: Mm-hmm.
7: The lie that you're unsafe. The lie that you need to control everything. The lie that it's all going to end in disaster. It's a lie. It's just a lie. And then you need to replace it with truth. What does that look like? It looks like replacing worry with worship in that moment. You listen, anxiety focuses on how. Worship focuses on who. Anxiety is going to focus on the problem, but worship focuses on the person. So in that moment when Tori was in that stall, God got her out of thinking about herself and got her thinking about him. That's why we say that fear is an invitation into something greater. But that recognize, renounce, replace formula is, we dive into that in our book, and the whole book is about that. And we dissect that to help people and give them practical handles on how to get out of anxiety.
6: You know, and I think when you look at maturing in Christ, I feel we need to say this, not to throw water on that, but the healthiest place you can get to is even if your circumstances are not dictating victory.
7: That's right.
6: That your trust in Christ is there. Mm. I think God smiles on that soul who can say, yeah, hey, you know, don't crucify me the same way as the Lord. Turn me upside down, which is what Peter said.
7: Yep.
6: That's having a grasp of your circumstances.
7: Yes.
6: And then controlling them, actually being victorious in that. And I don't mean that to be overly dramatic, but my goodness, talk about managing your fear.
7: Yes.
6: And saying, hey, I know what's coming. I know death is going to come eventually for me, but I'm going to be submitted concretely in Christ, because that's where everything comes from. Mm-hmm. That's where life comes from.
7: That's so funny you say that, because I literally thought that very thought in the middle of my anxiety. And I thought, well, what's the worst that could happen? And I thought, well, I could die. And then my brain went into, well, what happens if I die? To be absent from the body is to be present with, I would be with the Lord. And you know who I thought of? I thought of John the Baptist. And we think about John the Baptist lost his head in prison. He literally had his head cut off. But I think about that. The few seconds just before his head was cut off, he's John the Baptist in a prison cell. A couple seconds later, he's John the Baptist giving God the Father a high five and hugging him up. And God's like, ah, I got you here earlier than you thought, but isn't this great? You know, it's like, okay. So it is kind of like where you catastrophize it on purpose, go to the worst thing that can happen and be okay with that, and then let's start working backwards.
6: But, you know, even in that example, it's fascinating that John, sitting in prison, said, go to Jesus and ask him, are you the one?
7: Yeah.
6: Because if you're offended, the one, why am I in prison?
7: Yeah.
6: I mean, that was really the extraction of that.
7: That's right.
6: And am I missing it? Did I not have it right? Yeah. I mean, that was some of the self-doubt that he had.
7: That's right.
6: And then the word came back to him. No, you're in the right place, and just trust the Lord. And
7: it's so cool. The heroes of our faith, we can identify with them. John the Baptist, you know, that he might have been a little offended. But just think about Jesus in the garden. When he sweat drops of blood, go and look that up. That's an anxiety episode in that moment. And it shows you that Jesus died with no sin. So he didn't give in to anxiety. He didn't give in to that. But he was experiencing pressure to a point that I think only one other account in human history is where they've separated, you know, you sweat drops of blood. I don't know. Don't quote me on that. But where Jesus actually faced down anxiety and made it through. Like he really did it. Our own Savior experienced some of those same feelings that we have, the gut burning sensations and all that kind of stuff, but he made it through. And if he can make it through, we can make it through.
6: Yeah. And that's why, no matter your circumstances, there's hope. You don't let anxiety grip you, that future fear. The Lord has a path for you. It may include some valleys, but you know what? It's okay. That's okay. Don't let fear and anxiety determine your attitude and all of that.
4: Yeah.
6: The last thought here is a child. There is something about a child that is so simple. You know, they trust they're going to have a meal. They trust they're going to put their head down and get a good night's sleep. And Jesus himself said, you know, don't hinder children coming to me, because the kingdom of God is like these children. So I'm just sitting here thinking, while you're yoked up with the Lord in this life, to have that conversation with him. That's what he's looking for. You know, just to look at him and say, Lord, man, this is easier. Thank you for this. Why is this easier? And just let your heart hear from him through the Holy Spirit, the Word of God. And those are the promises that he gives you. Have that childlike heart to trust that he is there, to trust that he is.
7: Do you know, I love that you brought that up, because when Tori and I did our interview with you guys on our book, Beauty in Battle, our marriage book, I had just gotten past this anxiety stuff, and I hadn't written the anxiety book or anything. And you know, while I was doing makeup down with your makeup lady down there, I started to feel an episode coming on. And my knee started to shake. This is right before I was coming on with you guys. So if you go back and watch that episode of Beauty in Battle, I was suffering some anxiety I was talking with you guys.
6: Wow.
7: And my knee was shaking. But, you know, I held on to what God reminded me of when I was sitting in her chair. Hey, you get to do this. You get to be on Focus on the Family. There's no organization that has helped the family more worldwide than Focus on the Family. And I should be thankful for that. And I was thanking the Lord. Mm. Halfway through our talk, I was great. This is fantastic.
6: We're thankful you said yes several times. And to have both of you here, Tori, it's great to have you here. It's just been a delight to remind everybody of what it means to rest, to be at peace with the Lord, to take that yoke up with Him and not try to carry this on our own. Appreciate it.
7: Thanks for having us.
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1: Good morning, I'm Lee Harrison. Relatives of Australians missing in the Nepal floods are urging the Albanese government to increase its efforts. Nelson Scott reports.
2: 43 Australians are still missing after a catastrophic mudslide devastated towns along the Nepal-Tibet border. The wife of missing Western Sydney man, Bharat Mangwani, says, despite being in regular contact with the Australian Embassy, no new information has emerged. The federal government has deployed a crisis response team and issued $8 million in aid. The partner of another missing Australian says more needs to be done.
3: We just want some answers. We just want our troops to go there and try and find our people.
2: Meanwhile, crews are trying to rescue more than 900 workers trapped in hydroelectric tunnels. Experts have been flown in from China and India to assist the Nepali military. The scale of the disaster is becoming clearer, with hundreds of unidentified victims being buried in mass graves. Nelson Scott, Kathmandu.
1: Police say their priority is identifying and locating a woman who may need urgent medical attention after a newborn baby's body was found in Sydney's west. Early investigations suggest the boy was no more than 36 hours old when his body was found inside a garage bin in Auburn yesterday morning. Acting Superintendent Darren Sly says they're appealing for help as they work to track down the mother.
4: Door knocking, trying to get information from the public, looking for CCTV and any other means that we could to try and identify who this mother is.
1: WA police say there's been a rise in burglaries linked to online marketplace listings. They say people should avoid taking photos which could reveal their location, ensure garages are securely locked, and meet buyers in public places rather than at home. Acting Inspector Darryl Fuller says offenders are becoming more brazen in their attacks.
5: The offenders can strike at any time once they know where these items are held. These offenders are incredibly brazen and willing to do whatever it takes to obtain that property. So we're urging members just to secure their valuables, secure their garages, and make it really hard for these offenders to strike.
1: Reptile experts are encouraging us to be vigilant for snakes, which are out and about earlier than usual amid a warmer end to winter. We're being reminded to keep doors and windows closed, remove debris from backyards, and to keep lawns well trimmed. The Australian Reptile Park's Brandon Gifford says the early seasonal change started a few weeks ago.
6: The calls started coming in thick and fast about snakes around Sydney and the Central Coast on the move. And usually we do expect it for September, as you know, but as soon as we get to August, we're sort of still experiencing winter. But this year, they've started early. They're wanting to start feeding and breeding.
1: And the federal government hopes proposed changes to privacy laws will bolster protections for Australians online and tackle emerging risks from technologies like AI and wearable devices. The reforms include a fair and reasonable test for companies to justify how much personal information they need. This is AIR National News. Michael Voss has sung the praises of Josh Fraser as Carlton prepares for Friday night's elimination final against Geelong. Fraser replaced Voss as interim coach when the Blues were 1 win and 8 losses before securing the role full-time. The former Blues coach says the results speak for themselves.
7: He's doing a great job and, again, the space to be able to find that next coach they were able to get and find maybe unexpectedly in terms of where he was and where it come from. Obviously, clearly the right decision's been made. The results say so.
1: Brisbane prop Payne Haas admits the reality of leading Red Hill for Redfern hasn't yet landed. He'll wear the Broncos jersey one last time on Thursday night before his high-profile move to South Sydney. Haas says he wants to go out a winner.
8: Yeah, disappointing. Obviously, I want it to be better, but it is what it is. It's happened now, and I'm just trying to be present, especially with Pat and some of those boys who I've been with since day one. So I'm just trying to enjoy the week for what it is and go out and hopefully get the result.
1: Aussie surfer Isabella Nichols has qualified for the quarterfinals at the Fiji Pro. And American golfer Scottie Scheffler has won the PGA Tour's season-ending tour championship. Australian Independent Radio News.
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9: Welcome to 15 Minutes in the Word with New York Times bestselling author Joyce Meyer. On today's program, Joyce will be teaching from her series, Keys to Loving Your Journey. In John 10:10, Jesus tells us that he came and died for us so that we can have and enjoy our life to the fullest until it overflows. So life is a journey and we only get one chance to live it. Why then should we choose to make it through, just endure, or worse, hate the life we're living? Today, Joyce will share how through following the Holy Spirit, we can learn to love every step of the journey with Him. Now, here's Joyce with today's teaching.
10: I'm doing a series on living a life that you love. And I just think that's so important because Jesus died so we can have a good life. It's pretty pitiful to be a Christian and not love your life. And I mean, there's a category of people who just hate their lives, but let's just say you're not in that category, but there might be a lot of people here who are just kind of putting up with your life. You're just kind of enduring your life or just maybe getting through life one day at a time. But it might be a real stretch to say, I love my life. See, I told you. It's like, I'm going to have to think about that. You know, in one of my teachings, I think we need to get the word hate out of our vocabulary. I hate this. I hate that. I hate the traffic. I hate my job. I hate doing the dishes, blah, blah, blah, blah. And I think we need to learn to love things and to vocalize it. So I've been training myself. I'm not up very long until I say out loud, I love you, Lord. I receive your love. I love myself. I love my life. I love my family. I love my work. And then throughout the day, I will say things like, I love my home. Thank you. I think we need to get more love language. Come on. What, would you be willing to maybe just start talking about that more? I think if you'll start talking about it more, you know, Dave might come by and give me a hug, and instead of maybe just taking that for granted because we've been married 50 years and he's hugged me a million times, I'm training myself to think, I love Dave. Or my kids will come by, or we have four grown children, and none of them live very far from us. Two live pretty much right around the corner. And I never had the empty nest syndrome. Mine never went anywhere. I mean, they've all got their own families, but they stay close. And I mean, it's not uncommon at all by 9 o'clock in the morning for me to have seen or talked to all of my kids. Well, I know that's a privilege. And so I often say, I love my kids. I love my life. When I take my walk in the morning, I love all the beautiful things that you've made, Lord. And I'm just sharing with you, I think if you'll train yourself to do this, that it will actually be like an enhancement, kind of like an upgrade to your life. The more you talk about the things that you love and the less you talk about the things you don't like or even hate, the more you're going to learn to love your life. So we've talked about a lot of different things. Can't go back and go over all those things. I know that many of you are here for the first time tonight, but that's the beauty of recording messages. You don't really have to miss anything if you really don't want to. But a central theme of these teachings so far have been that if you're going to love your life, then love has to be the central theme of your life. And so we talked a lot about loving other people and how important that is, not living for ourselves. Now, I believe the only way that we can live a life that we love is if we learn how to be led and guided by the Holy Spirit. So tonight we want to talk about, in essence, hearing from God, being guided by God, learning how to go with the Spirit rather than the flesh. God always has a better idea than we do. He always has a better plan than we do. And we're usually going to have two ways that we can go in most every situation. We can go with our flesh, or we can go with God. And the flesh equals misery of every kind. God equals joy and peace and a life you can love. Let me repeat myself. The flesh equals misery of every kind. Now that if you say, what do you mean the flesh? The flesh is just you, me, just us, you know, just I'm going to do what I want to. I'm going to end up miserable. But if I'm going to follow God, then I'm going to end up with a life of peace and joy. How many of you have already spent a fair amount of time doing what you wanted to and found out it made you miserable? Okay. That's why you're here tonight. You're ready for a change, or you've made a change and you want to learn more about how to live the life that Jesus died to give you. So I think we need to stop wishing. I wish I was in better shape. I wish I felt better. I wish I had your house. I wish I looked like you. I wish I had your job. I wish, I wish, I wish, I wish. I looked up the word wish today in the dictionary, and the first definition I came across was this. I looked it up online. A desire for something that cannot and probably will not ever happen. I thought that was pretty interesting. See? So let me just step out of the box here and tell you something that I am tired of hearing. I wish the government would. Okay, so let's just you know, pamper me for a minute and let's play a little game. Let's just say that this half of the room over here says, well, I wish that the government would provide free education. Well, guess what? If they did, they'd have to get this half of the room to pay for it. Here's the thing. We keep wanting the government to do something for us, and we need to get our eyes off the government and back on God. Can I please give you a revelation? The government cannot give you anything that it doesn't take away from somebody else. And so there's so much talk today about injustice. Where's the justice in that? Well, I wish, well, I deserve, well, you know what? Everybody just needs to buck up and do what they need to do. God has provided a good life for every single one of us, and every single one of us can have it if every single one of us will follow God. Now, I'm not saying that there are not people that need help, because there are people that need help, and the Bible's very clear about helping the poor, but God wants the church to help the poor. He never, ever, ever even wanted Israel to have a king. He wanted to be their king, and he wants to be our king now, and he doesn't want us looking to anything outside of him to take care of us, and he wants us to be guided and led by his Holy Spirit, because the Holy Spirit will guide us into a life that is so amazing that we will just, our mouths will just drop open with awe and what God will do for us. How many of you believe that? So let's get hate out of our language. Let's stop wishing and let's start doing. I've been saying for a long time, we don't need wishbone, we need backbone. Amen. And let's get more love in our language, and let's begin to love one another more and build one another up. Amen. So now we're going to talk about turn it all over to God. Laying it on the line. God, here I am. You created me. I belong to you. I'm sorry for all the time that I've drifted away and tried to do things on my own, but I want to make a turnaround tonight, Lord, and I don't want to just be some kind of a lukewarm Christian that just goes to church and goes home and goes to church and goes home and nothing ever changes in my life. I want to be at the right place at the right time, doing the right thing, saying the right thing. And I'm not smart enough to do that if you don't help me. Anybody believe that? See, things got better for me when I finally realized I wasn't smart enough to run my own life. I wasn't even smart enough to run my own life, and I was trying to run everybody else's too. Come on, some of you just like to get in everybody else's business. You're not even taking care of your own business very good. I love you. We're never going to live a life that we love unless we learn how to follow the guidance of the Holy Spirit. We have to be bold in order to follow the Holy Spirit. Everything that I'm doing today is a result of stepping out and doing things that I felt really strongly in my heart that God wanted me to do, but that I had no real proof of until I stepped out and found out. So I'm not at all suggesting that people just do a bunch of crazy, radical things that make no sense, but I am telling you that you're going to live a very narrow life if you're so careful and so fearful of ever making a mistake that you won't ever step out of the boat and try to do anything else. Peter was the only one who walked on water, but he was the only one who got out of the boat. Everybody else stayed in the safe zone. And I still am amazed when I look back at some of the things that I felt like God led me to do. And I'm like, was I nuts? I mean, was I totally crazy? And yet I've seen in my own life what God can do through any plain, ordinary, simple-minded person who will open up their life to him and say, come on, God, let's get on with the plan that you have for my life and give me the courage to step out. Now, how do you learn to hear from God? Boy, that's a big one everybody wants to know. Somebody ask a minister that, one of these old guys, you know, that were so great that we get to read books about. Someday maybe I'll be one of those old ladies that people read books about. I don't know. But we seem to think somebody knows more if they're dead. I'm not real sure why we're like that. But, you know, and even the longer they've been dead, the more we tend to respect them. So this guy that I read, he'd been dead like a long time. So I'm going to believe that he really knew what he was talking about. And he said, people want to know, they ask me, how did you learn how to hear from God? He said, the answer is by making mistakes. Come on. You take a step. And if it's a stupid one, it won't take long and you'll know it. And stupid is double stupid if it just keeps going in that stupid direction. But if you take a step, you really believe that's what God's leading you to do. You take a step and it just doesn't work. Then all you got to do is step back and say, well, that's not the direction to go.
9: 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It's exciting that Jesus has given us a full life. In reality, though, we may struggle to actually enjoy it. 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It is time to love the journey. So remember, God loves us and has a better plan for us than anything we could ever imagine. For more resources from Joyce, visit joycemeyer.org.
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Can people change? This is an ongoing debate that will plague people until the end of time. It has been at the heart of stories, novels, and films throughout human history. Can humans change their ways? History does prove that it can be done. Still, we do see bad behavior repeating itself consistently year after year. So where do we go to find concrete answers? The words of the Bible do provide the answers that people seek. There is a request in the Psalms that says, "Create in me a clean heart, O God." This is a great place to start when considering how hearts can be changed with God, by discovering how we can move from bad to good, a feat that cannot be done by sheer will or by merely following a 12-step program. The answer to this age-old question is found in the words of the Bible. This may seem simplistic, but it is an answer that will change your life. This is Russ Matthews with God in 60 Seconds. To open up more space for reflection and conversation about God, go to thirdspace.org.au. A good, a feat that cannot be done by sheer will or by merely following a 12-step program. The answer to this age-old question is found in the words of the Bible. This may seem simplistic, but it is an answer that will change your life. This is Russ Matthews with God in 60 Seconds. To open up more space for a

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0: It is Terrific Tuesday.
1: It is.
0: And what's more terrific than having a hobo here?
2: Oh, it is. And also having a K-man here. So that's pretty terrific. And also thanks for joining us. It is a terrific Tuesday. It's the first half hour of the Brekkie Show at 6.30 a.m. And we've got some bangers this morning to play your Tuesday in. We're going to kick it off with some Crowder, Never Gonna Die. You've tuned into One Way FM at Brekkie. Stick around.

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0: It is the day. This is the day. In fact, Tim Timmons on a terrific Tuesday. Yeah. One way, a brekkie.
1: It is Hobo and K-Man. Well, coming up very, very shortly is our fresh daily devotion. 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
0: Yeah, let's check it out.
2: Have you ever faced a challenge so overwhelming that it felt as though it'd crush you? A sickness, a loss, a failure, a betrayal, a financial crisis, a relationship breakdown. Some giant stands before you, blocking your way, and everything inside you wants to run. Yet sometimes the very giants we fear are the tools God uses to prepare us for what comes next. Hi, I'm Bernie Diamond, and welcome again to Fresh. 19th century China missionary Hudson Taylor faced giants of his own. He battled illness, endured the death of his wife and children, and was ridiculed for adopting Chinese dress and customs. His mission teetered on collapse more than once. Yet through those very trials, God was shaping him. Out of his hardship came the China Inland Mission, sending thousands of missionaries and reaching millions with the gospel. The giants in his life prepared him for the purpose God had written for him. James chapter 1, verses 2 and 3. My brothers and sisters, you'll have many kinds of trouble, but this gives you a reason to be very happy. You know that when your faith is tested, you learn to be patient. And that's the point. Giants aren't punishment, they're preparation. They carve us, strengthen us, and ready us for the calling God's placed on our lives. When God wanted to make a king out of David, he didn't hand him a crown, he gave him Goliath. So let me ask you, what giant are you facing today? Instead of despairing, what if you trusted God to use it? Because in his hands, your greatest challenge may just be the making of you. That's God's word, fresh for you today. Powerful stuff. Just imagine the power that would be unleashed in your life. Power to become all that God made you to be if you allowed him to speak his word into your heart every day. That's exactly why I'd love to send you your fresh devotional each day. 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It's completely free. 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
2: 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The

0: Christian music loves a comeback story. Someone who ran from God, hit rock bottom, and finally came home. But Natalie Lane has a different story. She never left, and she says there's something powerful about that kind of faith.
1: I kind of used to think that my testimony wasn't that powerful, that it wasn't as powerful as somebody else's, because I never had that moment where it was like, oh, I ran away and came back. It was like, I always was here. I decided to stick around, you know? And it's not that things weren't hard or whatever. It certainly was, but I decided to stick around. And now I'm kind of realizing that the testimony of a church kid really is powerful, because even if it's not as much what God has brought us through, but it's about what he's kept us from.
0: Natalie says staying isn't always easy, but she believes the secret to learning how to stay is found in the character of God himself.
1: The only way that we learn to stay is by learning about the one who really stays, which is the Lord. He stays with us. And he did that first. Before any of us could, he chose to stay with us, to stick around even when we mess up a million times. And so learning the character of a God who is really patient, long-suffering.
0: So what does it look like to stick around when it gets hard?
1: That was modeled to me a lot. Even through my childhood, my parents stuck around through some hard things. And then seeing how God stays with us. I mean, we break his heart and run away and all of that, and he just decides to still be there.
0: That idea of staying has become part of Natalie's own music. Her new EP includes a song called You Stayed, about God's faithfulness in the middle of our mess. But Natalie says there can also be purpose in the long road, particularly when we're waiting for an answer from God.
1: I used to think that taking that long way was cruel of God. He could do it so quickly. Why would it take so long? But now I kind of see that it's the kindness of God to make us walk that way sometimes, because by the time we get to the miracle, we kind of care less about the miracle then, and we care more about knowing the Lord, which I think is the point, because out there on the back roads, we get to know him in a way we never would have known him. So really, the reward is knowing Jesus.
0: And perhaps that's why Natalie can sing about still running to Jesus, even though she never really stopped.
1: I was running to him then. I'm running to him now. I mess it up a lot, but his kindness covers over all of it.
0: Natalie Lane. And a reminder that sometimes faith isn't about finding our way back. Sometimes it's about choosing to stay. I'm Cam, and this has been your TCM Update.

0: It is a terrific Tuesday where we have all the tunes.
1: All the tunes. It is a terrific Tuesday, K-Man.
0: Yes, it is, Holbo. And are you excited for the Golden Oldie Old School?
1: I am. It's coming up very, very soon, and the Family Minute. But before we get to that, we've got some Sidewalk Profits with a Smile. It is going to kick off your Tuesday, your terrific Tuesday, in fact, with a smile.
0: Yeah.

0: like heaven. Yes. Torin Wells, you've tuned in, one way fan, Brecky. Holborn came in on a terrific Tuesday.
1: It is so terrific that we do have the tunes and the old school tunes.
0: That's right. It's the time of the morning where we play a golden oldie old school. We pick a song out of the vault from 10 years or beyond and we play it for you.
1: Now, I was going to say this is probably everyone's favourite U2 song, but I think that kind of depends on your generation.
0: It does depend on your generation, I think.
1: I remember when they put out the gold and the silver best of compilations. For some reason, me and all my mates back in, you know, about 99, 2000, we loved the gold one. And when I when they released the next 10 years, which was like 1992, I don't know, turn of the century. Yeah, there were songs that I kind of resonated with less.
0: Yeah, right.
1: Maybe because it was an interesting band. Like they sort of went through their edgy phase in the 90s and probably got less airplay from it. But anyway, they're still a solid band and they love Christ and there's lots of books written about their faith as well, which is wild. But I guess that's what happens if you're such a well-known band. Books get written about you.
0: It's very true. It's
1: no
0: very
1: books true. Written about us.
0: No, not yet. Not yet. But maybe one day. One day.
1: That's the band, daunting.
0: The band is U2 that K-Man is talking about. And the song is the song One. And that is the Golden Oldie Old School for this morning.
1: Such a long description and lead up for a song with one word for its name.
0: That's right. One and
1: One U2.
0: Yeah, U2.
1: One U2.
0: Yeah. Family minutes after that. Stick around for that. We're going to play the Golden Oldie Old School right now.

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0: Yeah, everything's gonna be okay. Forrest Frank giving us some terrific tunes on Terrific Tuesday.
1: Yeah, has been. Couple of people touring at the moment or have just toured?
0: Yes, there has been a few that have been touring. Pray tell.
1: Yeah. Alex Warren?
0: Oh, yeah.
1: Yeah.
0: I mentioned him last week.
1: Yeah.
0: Short memory.
1: Yeah, so a couple of gigs in Sydney and across the country over the last little bit. Someone who is not that person is Joshua Micah. We're going to play them right now with Who Says.
0: Well, but, you know, if you still want to see a concert this Saturday, Capital Sounds at the Vision Cafe from 6 to 9, go check it out.
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4: Air News headlines, I'm Lee Harrison. Making news today, rescue crews in Nepal are battling difficult terrain to search for survivors of the devastating flood. The first Australian death has been confirmed, hiker Michael Keats from the New South Wales South Coast. Police are appealing for help to find the parents of a toddler found alone on a road in Sydney South. The boy, about 2 years old, was found at Ramsgate and officers weren't able to find his parents or carers during a patrol of the area. The Federal Attorney General says there are a number of protections in place already amid fears about the rise of smart glasses and other wearable recording devices. New proposed privacy reforms aim to

0: You're on One Way Bricky, Holborn, Cayman.
1: Ooh, and it's time for some faith news.
0: The United Bible Society's distributed 148 million printed scriptures last year as the mission celebrated its 80th birthday.
1: The figure from the UBS Distribution Statistics Report 2025 includes 22 million full Bibles, 10 million New Testaments, and 115 million printed scripture portions and selections.
0: While printed scriptures remain an essential part of Bible ministry, the report also reflects changing patterns in how people access God's Word.
1: Bible Society resources in 2025 were downloaded 26 million times, a 13.8% increase compared to the previous year. Audio scripture was played 1.4 billion times.
0: A UBS spokesman told Christian Daily, "The figures demonstrate that people are increasingly engaging with the Bible through mobile devices and digital platforms."
1: But printed scriptures, he says, continue to play a vital role in many parts of the world.
0: Since its founding in 1946, the UBS has distributed more than a billion Bibles in 240 countries.
1: Wow.
0: There you go. The United Bible Society's celebrating their 80th anniversary, and quite a huge amount of Bibles getting out there, both printed and online.
1: More than a billion Bibles in 240 countries.
0: Yeah. You're on One Way Brekkie. That was Faith News.

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1: It's easy to think that the small ways we each serve or give or love as Christians are insignificant or unnoticeable. One of our neighbours grew up on a farm and he is excellent at fixing things. Cars, houses, lawnmowers, fences. It's his way of loving people. But he says it's always felt quite small. Until recently, he went to a reunion on the other side of Sydney for his wife. He didn't know anyone and he didn't want to go. But a man came up to him and said, "Do you remember me?" He didn't. The man said, "When I was a teenager, 50 years ago, you picked me up in your car and took me to youth fellowship. It changed my whole life." Our neighbour realised that God does use the small, quiet ways we serve, like picking people up in our car or fixing things. Jesus said, "The kingdom of God is like a mustard seed. Yet when planted, it grows and becomes the largest of all garden plants." And we each trust in that truth today in all the small things we do. This is Everyday Stories with Naomi Reid.

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0: see your face. It's good to see your face, Hobo. Even I'm not looking at you right now, but whatever. I'll turn around.
1: You turn that way and you'll see me.
0: There you
1: are. It's good to see your face too. That was Vision of Leo, One Way FM, Brekkie, Hobo and K-Man.
0: And through the miracle of radio, we're going to give you a For King and Country song. 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
1: Interesting.
0: But let's go for another one off the new album.
1: Mm.
0: It is Miracle For King and Country, One Way Brekkie. And what's coming up soon?
1: Oh, we've got the news and all the bits and pieces. Yesterday's Bibleverse coming up very, very shortly. So check it out.
0: Love it. One Way Brekkie.

0: One way.
1: Tune into life.
0: One way. News.
2: This is Air News Canberra. Good morning, I'm Steve Barker. A crackdown on food safety in the ACT has seen hundreds of Canberra hospitality businesses put on notice. Sarah Patterson has this report.
3: The number of improvement notices handed out by ACT Health is on the rise. As Region Canberra reports, during the 2025-26 financial year, 247 notices were issued for breaches of the Food Act, up from 198 the previous year. A further 26 businesses were hit with prohibition notices, forcing them to close their doors until serious food safety concerns were addressed and a follow-up inspection gave the all clear. Sarah Patterson, Air News.
2: Young adults struggling to understand the basics of finance are pushing for better education. A Financial Basics Foundation survey shows 82% of respondents are feeling stressed about managing money. 94% believe financial literacy should be taught in schools. Some Canberra buyers claim properties are missing bedrooms in an off-the-plan dispute. Peter Jones explains.
4: When Jordan Chapman bought an off-the-plan apartment in the Markets Residences in Belconnen in 2023, the contract he signed called it a two-bedroom. One of the bedrooms, however, does not have a window, and the latest amendment to the development application last December called Mr. Chapman's apartment a one-bedroom plus study. Mr. Chapman says he had no idea the change had been made until other buyers started raising their concerns. He says, obviously, it's not as advertised. The Canberra Times says he's one of a group of buyers who are now considering a group action against the developers of the Markets Residences in Belconnen, saying they were given misleading information about the number of bedrooms in their apartments when they made their purchase. Peter Jones, Air News.
2: Reptile experts are urging us to be vigilant for snakes, which are out and about earlier than usual. We're being reminded to keep doors and windows closed, remove debris from backyards, and to keep lawns well trimmed. The Australian Reptile Park's Brendan Gifford says the early seasonal change started a few weeks ago.
5: The calls started coming in thick and fast about snakes on the move. And usually we do expect it for September, as you know, but as soon as we get to August, we're sort of still experiencing winter. But this year, they've started early. They're wanting to start feeding and breeding.
2: Meanwhile, Canberra saw its highest ever winter temperatures and a warm spring is expected for the ACT. The ACT government has backflipped on Gungahlin United collapse examination. Sean Bindley reports.
6: 6 months ago, the ACT government backed further examination of the collapse of Gungahlin United. But now they've backflipped on that stance, rejecting a petition calling for a government inquiry. The man behind the petition says the government can't just wash their hands of it and the people of Gungahlin deserve answers, specifically on whether the government could have acted sooner and prevented families from losing thousands of dollars in the club's eventual downfall. Principal petitioner John Makita says the government could at least fund a court-sanctioned public examination of the key figures involved in the demise, as per the advice of the liquidator.
2: Now to air sport. Australian boxing great Tony Mundine has died, aged 75, from a heart attack. Before retiring in 1984 and coaching his son Anthony, he achieved 80 career wins with 64 of those knockouts. A massive boil over at the US Open. Four-time champion Novak Djokovic has been eliminated in the opening round. The 39-year-old going down to an Argentinian, he said his body failed him in the humid New York conditions. It's Tuesday, pinch and a punch for the first of the month. I'm Steve Barker. This is Air News, Canberra.
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0: one-way brekkie.
1: Yeah, hey. One-way from brekkie on a terrific Tuesday. Holman came in with you through until 9 o'clock. It is the 8 o'clock hour, and we've still got plenty to get through, including a Bible verse from yesterday, a question for the school car, and plenty of music.
2: Yes, so let's get into the tunes. Here's Phil Wickham, Psalm 8.

0: ladies and gentlemen, this is
1: yesterday's Bible verse
0: said today. And each morning when we're here and we're running it,
1: we bring a verse from the previous day, which happens to be Psalm 95, verses 6 and 7. O come, let us worship and bow down. Let us kneel before the Lord our Maker. For he is our God, and we are the people of his pasture and the sheep of his hand. Today, if you hear his voice.
0: Wait, what?
1: Yeah, it kind of ends on a
0: cliffhanger.
1: Ends on a cliffhanger there. I didn't.
0: Today, if you hear his voice.
1: Yeah. Maybe that's meant to be the next verse, but that's what it's broken up as.
0: Was it an inflection?
1: No, it's got a comma, so. Psalm 95, verse 6 and 7, possibly 8.
0: And that's, some of 8. That's all you need, apparently.
1: That's all you need for today. I can't even hit the expand button on this one, so.
0: There you go.
1: You're just going to have to roll with that. Nice. Look it up in your own Bible.
0: Yep.
1: Psalm 95, verse 6 and 7.
0: Which was.
1: And it was.
0: Ladies and gentlemen, this is
1: yesterday's Bible verse.

0: One Way Brekkie with Holbo and K-Man.
1: It's like a brekkie roll for your soul.
2: Nobody expects the school car inquisition.
3: Oh, it's the school car inquisition. And noticed a few schools and a few sports carnivals. Recently, they've been the athletic zone.
4: Oh, it is the season.
3: In Canberra. And so a lot of schools have been involved in that. And so in line with that and in line with your question from yesterday about walking, what is the longest distance you've run?
4: Actually, it was a bit of a – it was motivated. I'm having a nice walk. Everything's going great. I was constantly watching the radar.
3: Yeah.
4: For good reasons. Didn't watch it close enough.
3: Oh.
4: Because rain hits and it was still quite a journey to go.
3: Ooh.
4: But fortunately, it was all downhill, the path was.
3: Right. Yep.
4: So I'm just running down the path as it starts pelting down pretty thick rain.
3: Yeah.
4: Go past this couple who were going uphill and they'd sort of resigned themselves to just...
3: They were
4: going to
3: get wet.
4: Yeah, they were going to get wet.
3: Yep.
4: And we sort of smiled and said hi to each other as we passed. It's all soaking. And I don't know if I really saved myself from much drenching by running, but okay. Yeah, that was my motivation and my longest one.
3: Yeah, wow. I don't know what the longest I've run is. I mean, back in school, we used to have to run.
4: Oh, yeah, ran the school
3: K's and K's.
4: All that sort of stuff, yeah.
3: But, yeah, off the top of my head, I couldn't tell you how far I've actually, what the furthest running distance would be.
4: I had a bit of a fad, about 4 years ago, where I'd sort of start going for little runs, but everywhere in Canberra is so hilly.
3: Yeah,
4: it is. You have to go down to a lake or something like that. Mm. So it's a bit
3: actually,
4: too much effort.
3: That's probably true. Like, I could, off the top of my head, I've definitely done the lake, Lake Burley,
4: that's solid.
3: At least six or something or more. Oh. I don't know.
4: I thought you were going to say like a pond or something, but the full on Lake Burley.
3: Yeah. Nice. Yep. So,
4: wow, there you go. Well, you win.
3: Yeah, okay.
4: You're like,
3: yeah, I was much fitter than I am nowadays. So
4: no, I'm sure you can do it.
3: Yeah. Anyway, there you go. That is the school car inquisition for this morning. What is the furthest that you've run? We're going to go to some music right now. One Way FM Brekkie on a thankful Thursday. No, it's a terrific Tuesday. I'm joking. Terrific Tuesday.
4: Yes, you're joking. You totally meant to say that.

0: You're on One Way, Brekkie, Holbo and K-Man.
1: Yes, you are.
0: And it is now time for Cam with the TCM update.
2: 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The

0: Christian music loves a comeback story. Someone who ran from God, hit rock bottom, and finally came home. But Natalie Lane has a different story. She never left, and she says there's something powerful about that kind of faith.
1: I kind of used to think that my testimony wasn't that powerful, that it wasn't as powerful as somebody else's, because I never had that moment where it was like, oh, I ran away and came back. It was like, I always was here. I decided to stick around, you know? And it's not that things weren't hard or whatever. It certainly was, but I decided to stick around. And now I'm kind of realizing that the testimony of a church kid really is powerful, because even if it's not as much what God has brought us through, but it's about what he's kept us from.
0: Natalie says staying isn't always easy, but she believes the secret to learning how to stay is found in the character of God himself.
1: The only way that we learn to stay is by learning about the one who really stays, which is the Lord. He stays with us. And he did that first. Before any of us could, he chose to stay with us, to stick around even when we mess up a million times. And so learning the character of a God who is really patient, long-suffering.
0: So what does it look like to stick around when it gets hard?
1: That was modeled to me a lot. Even through my childhood, my parents stuck around through some hard things. And then seeing how God stays with us. I mean, we break his heart and run away and all of that. And he just decides to still be there.
0: That idea of staying has become part of Natalie's own music. Her new EP includes a song called You Stayed, about God's faithfulness in the middle of our mess. But Natalie says there can also be purpose in the long road, particularly when we're waiting for an answer from God.
1: I used to think that taking that long way was cruel of God. He could do it so quickly. Why would it take so long? But now I kind of see that it's the kindness of God to make us walk that way sometimes, because by the time we get to the miracle, we kind of care less about the miracle then, and we care more about knowing the Lord, which I think is the point, because out there on the back roads, we get to know him in a way we never would have known him. So really, the reward is knowing Jesus.
0: And perhaps that's why Natalie can sing about still running to Jesus, even though she never really stopped.
1: I was running to him then. I'm running to him now. I mess it up a lot, but his kindness covers over all of it.
0: Natalie Lane. And a reminder that sometimes faith isn't about finding our way back. Sometimes it's about choosing to stay. I'm Cam, and this has been your TCM Update.

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3: Air News headlines, I'm Lee Harrison. Making news today, rescue crews in Nepal are battling difficult terrain to search for survivors of the devastating flood. The first Australian death has been confirmed, hiker Michael Keats from the New South Wales South Coast. Police are appealing for help to find the parents of a toddler found alone on a road in Sydney South. The boy, about 2 years old, was found at Ramsgate and officers weren't able to find his parents or carers during a patrol of the area. The Federal Attorney General says there are a number of protections in place already amid fears about the rise of smart glasses and other wearable recording devices. New proposed privacy reforms aim to give Australians more control over their data online, but don't directly address concerns about the technology. And US President Donald Trump has criticised public pushback against data centres, arguing China couldn't be happier about growing opposition to the sites in America. In air sport, the Adelaide Crows believe they're better placed to face the pressure of AFL finals football this season. They face the Western Bulldogs at home in an elimination final on Saturday night. And Newcastle prop Jacob Saifiti's NRL season is all but over after he was given a four-game suspension for a high tackle. These stories and more today. This is Air News.
4: Nobody expects the school car inquisition.
5: Oh, it's the school car inquisition. And notice a few schools and a few sports carnivals. Recently, they've been the athletic zone.
6: Oh, it is the season.
5: In Canberra. And so a lot of schools have been involved in that. And so in line with that and in line with your question from yesterday about walking, what is the longest distance you've run?
6: Actually, it was a bit of a, it was motivated. It was motivated. I'm having a nice walk. Everything's going great. I was constantly watching the radar.
5: Yeah.
6: For good reasons. Didn't watch it close enough.
5: Oh.
6: Because rain hits and it was still quite a journey to go.
5: Ooh.
6: But fortunately, it was all downhill, the path was.
5: Right.

0: Yep. So I'm just running down the path as it starts pelting down pretty thick rain.
1: Yeah.
0: Go past this couple who were going uphill and they'd sort of resigned themselves to just...
1: They were going
0: to
1: get wet.
0: Yeah, they were going to get wet. Yep. And we sort of smiled and said hi to each other as we passed. And it's all soaking. And I don't know if I really saved myself from much drenching by running, but... Okay. Yeah, that was my motivation and my longest one.
1: Yeah, wow. I don't know what the longest I've run is. I mean, back in school, we used to have to run.
0: Oh, yeah, around the school
1: K's and K's. And
0: all that sort of stuff, yeah.
1: But, yeah, off the top of my head, I couldn't tell you how far I've actually, what the furthest running distance would be.
0: I had a bit of a fad, I don't know, about 4 years ago, where I'd sort of start going for little runs, but everywhere in Canberra is so hilly.
1: Yeah,
0: it is. You have to go down to a lake or something like that, so it's a bit
1: actually,
0: too much effort.
1: That's probably true. Like, I could, off the top of my head, I've definitely done the lake, Lake Burley, which would be at least six or something or more. Oh, I don't know.
0: I thought you were going to say like a pond or something, but no, the full-on Lake Burley.
1: Yeah.
0: Nice.
1: Yep. So,
0: wow, there you go. Well, you win.
1: Yeah, okay.
0: You're like,
1: I was much fitter than I am nowadays. So,
0: no, I'm sure you can do it.
1: Yeah, anyway, there you go. That is the scorecard inquisition for this morning. What is the furthest that you've run? We're going to go to some music right now. One Way FM Brekkie on a thankful Thursday. No, it's a terrific Tuesday. I'm joking. Terrific
0: yes,
1: Tuesday.
0: You're joking. You totally meant to say that. About to do it like this, y'all.

0: Somebody.
1: Zoe Music.
0: And here's somebody we love to listen to every now and again on One Way Brekkie.
1: It's Tanya Harris with God Conversations.
2: How do we grow personally and spiritually? One way is to take advantage of the trigger points in our lives. I'm Tanya Harris of God Conversations. Recently, I was scrolling through social media and saw a post that made me jealous. Another minister had a bigger following than I. It's embarrassing to admit, but my jealousy exposed an area of brokenness in my heart that measured my value by performance. Whenever we're triggered, God's way to healing is to move in the opposite spirit, to forgive when wronged, give when taken from, and love when hated. So I began blessing the other minister and praying for their success. Later, through a random set of circumstances, they became a friend. Better still, the jealousy lost its power. This is the beauty of walking with God. When we follow the way of Jesus, our trigger points become an opportunity to grow if we allow them. For more on having your own God conversations, go to godconversations.com.
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0: Good morning.
1: Good morning.
0: Yeah, on a terrific Tuesday. Well, just because you're listening with us is done.
1: Doesn't mean.
0: You're listening with One Way FM is over.
1: Yeah, we got lots of great stuff. The Daily with Cam up next. We got David Lee afterwards. Then we have PJ from 4 with a new segment. So be tuning in for that.
0: Okay.
1: Yeah, something speaking for anyone who is in a job right now.
0: Okay.
1: But, you know, may not be feeling it right now. So
0: okay. That's
1: a cool little bit of a tease for what's happening in One Way Home tonight.
0: Love it.
1: And also great stuff onwards, afterwards.
0: Great. All that and more. So make sure you stay tuned. We'll be back from 6:30 a.m. tomorrow morning. But until then, bye from me.
1: And bye from

0: One Way News.
1: Good morning, I'm Lee Harrison. The Foreign Minister says the Australian government does not yet have official confirmation of the death of New South Wales man Michael Keats in Nepal. His partners announced the news online, with his loved ones saying the death is heartbreaking and overwhelming. As it stands, the official number of Australians unaccounted for stands at 43. Penny Wong says it's a terrible and challenging time for all of those with loved ones in the affected area.
2: We respect the rights of the families to make the statements they have, and our thoughts go out to his family and to every Australian family who is hoping that the many who are missing can be located.
1: Police are investigating after a man was fatally shot during a home invasion in Sydney's southwest. The man, who's believed to be in his 20s, died at the scene in Glen Alpine. Officers are looking for a group of people who left the home before they arrived. House prices have plunged again. Victoria now the only state in the country where they're worth less than they were 5 years ago. Values are down almost $65,000 since October last year. Gerard Berg at Cotality says it's no longer restricted to the inner city.
3: There's no doubt that it's spread right across the city now. If you take a look at a map of suburban changes in home values, you know, it's red from east to west, north to south. So certainly the market has gone down and it's much wider in terms of the impact.
1: The US president has posted AI videos demonstrating what a missile attack on Iran's Karg Island would look like. Donald Trump has previously floated taking the key Iranian oil production center. Former campaign advisor Tony Schaefer says he believes the videos are a distraction.
4: At the same time we're looking at this, we're not looking at some of the other things like the Saudis and PACs working together to create a coalition, the Turks and Greeks working together.
1: In other news, Prime Minister Anthony Albanese has touched down in Palau for the Pacific Islands Forum. Leaders of the Solomon Islands, Fiji, Vanuatu and Samoa pulled out of the event at the last minute. Escalating tensions between China and Taiwan are expected to make the meeting a turbulent one. 54 Australians have been recognised in this year's Bravery Honours list. Two bravery medals have been awarded, as well as 22 commendations for brave conduct and 6 group bravery citations. And Lionel Richie is reportedly in hospital after struggling to make it through a show in the US. It's understood the 72-year-old singer checked himself into the facility shortly after the performance. This is Air National News. Michael Voss has sung the praises of Josh Fraser as Carlton prepares for Friday night's elimination final against Geelong. Fraser replaced Voss as interim coach when the Blues were 1 win and 8 losses before securing the role full-time. The former Blues coach says the results speak for themselves.
5: He's doing a great job and, again, the space to be able to find that next coach they were able to get and find and maybe unexpectedly in terms of where he was and where it come from. Obviously, clearly the right decision's been made. The results say so.
1: Brisbane prop Payne Haas admits the reality of leading Red Hill for Redfern hasn't yet landed. He'll wear the Broncos jersey one last time on Thursday night before his high-profile move to South Sydney. Haas says he wants to go out a winner.
6: Yeah, disappointing. Obviously, I want it to be better, but it is what it is. It's happened now, and I'm just trying to be present, especially with Pat and some of those boys who I've been with since day one. So I'm just trying to enjoy the week for what it is and go out and hopefully get the result.
1: Aussie surfer Isabella Nichols has qualified for the quarterfinals at the Fiji Pro. And American golfer Scottie Scheffler has won the PGA Tour's season-ending tour championship. Australian Independent Radio News.
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8: On some of our toughest days, it can be really easy to just have this mindset that we think, well, do I even have what it takes? In the Bible, there's a verse that gives us actually a lot of encouragement. In 2 Peter chapter 1, verse 3, it says, "We have everything that we need to live a life that pleases God. Through knowing Him, we receive strength, guidance, and the resources that we need to live faithfully. And it's not by just our ability alone, but it's through His provision."
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8: All right. Hey. Hey, welcome to the Daily. Great to have you along board as we fly through the show. Happy Tuesday. Plenty of news about Ryan Stevenson has reimagined one of his biggest songs by getting his kids involved to make a kids' version of the song. I will tell you about it, give you a listen at the news desk. Also, brand new stuff to tell you about from Corey Asbury and Jamie McDonald. Both have dropped new music in the last day or so. We've got another look at your artist of the week, Sarah Reeves. She joined us on the show yesterday. We're counting down to Friday, the release of her new album called Standing Up. A little bit later on in the show, we'll hear her explaining another one of the brand new songs that features on the project. But next, we're going to talk about our older kids, the ones that are progressing through senior years of high school, especially the year 10s, because they either have just recently or are about to make some pretty big decisions about the last couple of years of their secondary schooling and just really considering their senior pathways towards what's next. It can be a really confronting, a really challenging season. So parenting expert Sharon Witt's going to be here to give us some tips next at The Daily.
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0: Are you tuned into The Daily? Happy Tuesday. We've got Monday already in the rearview mirror, so it's time to talk parenting with our expert. She's back, Sharon Witt. She's an author, teacher, proud grandmother. Welcome back to the studio, Shaz.
1: Thanks, Cam. And soon to be grandmother of three.
0: Oh, my gosh. It's like every time you come in, there's an extra little thing I've got to add into the introduction.
1: I'm going to have my third one by Christmas. I'm very happy.
0: Congratulations.
1: I won't say what it is because they might be listening.
0: Because you sworn to secrecy.
1: Well, I'm not actually, but I'm not going to share it.
0: All right. So there's a lot going on, especially for year 10s across the country at the moment as they start to make some big decisions about their senior pathways.
1: They absolutely are, because I remember when I was in year 10, and it may have been the same for you.
0: Yeah.
1: It was just you going into year 11 and year 12. You're doing year 12 and that's it. You're going to do your exams and then you'll go off to university or whatever. So that was generally the pathway in the olden days. But now it's, you know, there are quite a number of options for young people. So first of all, and I know that there's a lot of year 10s at the moment working with their parents in the school to think, what's going to be my pathway? Am I doing year 12? Am I going through or am I going to look at another pathway? So first of all, year 12 isn't the only successful pathway. Completing year 12, it's great, it's valuable, but it's not the only way for a young person to build a successful future, as many people can attest to. Some students thrive in a more practical vocation or flexible learning environment. So we really want to kind of reframe success for our young person. It's going to be measured by finding the best pathway for them.
0: Yeah.
1: We've also got VM, which is a vocational major. VM can provide a more applied, hands-on approach while still supporting pathways into further education, training, or employment. And other states and territories have their own senior secondary certificates and vocational options. There's also VET and TAFE. You know, a lot of young people will go off and do a VET course. They might be doing it part-time and then coming into school 2 or 3 days a week. So it doesn't have to be that one size fits all. There's also apprenticeships and traineeships. You know, some people might want to give year 11 a go and maybe begin that and then decide they want to go into an apprenticeship or traineeships. And there's also some great trade training schools out there now too. So I think we need to reiterate that we need to start with the young person, not the pathway.
0: Yeah.
1: Parents ask and look at, what are your child's strengths? What do they enjoy? Are they a hands-on learner? How have they gone with year 10 and the commitments with year 10 and getting their work done? What kind of environment helps them succeed? And then just talk with your teenager about perhaps what pathway they might want to take. What are they thinking about for their career? Because there are a lot of year 10s that I speak to who have no idea yet what they want to do. More importantly, remind your child that choosing a different pathway isn't choosing a lesser path. It's about finding the pathway that's right for them. And in the end, whatever you decide to do, and a lot of people will attest to this, we could always change what we're going to do for careers.
0: Well, that's what I was going to say. It's not you're locked into this pathway for the rest of your life. It's just this is what the next steps are going to start looking like.
1: That's right. And even if you do go down the HSC VCE pathway and you don't get an ATAR score that you want to go into university, there are so many other options. I mean, I'm doing a university course now in my 50s to learn more about autism and neurodivergence. And I'm doing that online. And, you know, it's got nothing to do with what I did back in senior years and what I studied at uni. So there are always different pathways and I want young people to understand that. Choose the path that works best for them.
0: The Daily's parenting expert, Sharon Witt, always giving us lots to think about. We'll talk to you next week on The Daily.
1: Thanks, Cam.
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0: Still to come on The Daily, Ryan Stevenson. Celebrate the 10th anniversary of one of his most successful songs. He's reimagined it and re-recorded it, getting his kids involved. We'll give you a listen to this special new kids version at the news desk after we log into the Daily Randomizer. There is something that we're celebrating today that is, well, apart from being the first day of spring, there's something else going on. And we're going to see if we can link a song in with this momentous occasion next at the Daily.
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0: The Sons of Korah, devoted to giving a fresh musical voice to the Psalms. 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

0: Next on The Daily, Ryan Stevenson has reimagined one of his biggest hits, getting his kids involved for a kid version. All right, we'll tell you about this in the news desk after this.
1: Like right now, I'm going to mix things up a little bit.
0: All right, time to log into the Daily Randomizer. Through our computer here in the studio, the search information we're about to enter into it is going to select the next song on the show. It could be a big hit, it could be a deep cut, or anything in between. It is completely random. Based on something that we are celebrating today on the 1st of September, it is the first official day of spring, but according to daysoftheyear.com, it is also National No Rhyme Nor Reason Day. And the explanation here is that some words just don't play along, like month or purple. They stand apart and they refuse to rhyme like the other words do. National No Rhyme Nor Reason Day puts these oddballs in the spotlight. They say it's a fun way to explore the quirks of language that usually go unnoticed. So let's see, as we type this in, what the randomizer can do with National No Rhyme Nor Reason Day. Thinking about the words that don't rhyme with any other words, essentially. Ah, yes, the Orange County Supertones. Because nothing rhymes with orange. Here is the OC Supertones, Orange County Supertones, brand new thing at the Daily.

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1: 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I bet you like Christian rock music. 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

0: 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It's Cam here. 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
0: All right, Ryan Stevenson is celebrating 10 years of his chart-topping hit Eye of the Storm with a brand new version, this time featuring his own children. He announced the news on Facebook, sharing a video message alongside the caption, "To celebrate Eye of the Storm, 10-year anniversary. We got the kiddos together for a kids version." Check this out.

0: Yeah, the original released on Stevenson's album Fresh Start from 2015. It featured fellow Christian artist Gabe Real. 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

Still to come on The Daily, a brand new song from Corey Asbury has just landed. It's another new song from his album, which is now just a couple of weeks away. We'll cover this off at the news desk a little later. Your artist of the week is Sarah Reeves. She was here with us on the show yesterday. Her new album drops this Friday called Standing Up. We're going to hear her talk about the song called The Second Time.

0: She was talking about on the show yesterday her experience of healing from divorce and now ultimately finding happiness again in her second marriage. That's what this song is all about. We're going to dive into it. Plus, our daily thought, don't take criticism from someone you wouldn't go to for advice. At surface level, it's pretty straightforward. But is it? We're going to dig a little deeper next hour at The Daily.
1: Canberra's 91.9, 91.9, one way.